Well, God bless you. It's great to be with you today, and I hope you'll stay connected with us during the week through our daily podcast, our YouTube channel, social media, and you can come visit us in person. We'd love to have you be a part of one of our services. I'd like to start with something funny, and I heard about these two professional baseball players. They were discussing whether or not they thought there would be baseball up in heaven. They made an agreement that whoever died first would come back and tell if indeed there was baseball in heaven. A few months later, one of the players died, just like he promised. He came back, said to the other player, "I got good news and I've got bad news. The good news is there is baseball up in heaven. The bad news is you're scheduled to pitch next Thursday." Say it like you mean it. This is my Bible. I am what it says I am. I have what it says I have. I can do what it says I can do. Today, I will be taught the word of God. I boldly confess, my mind is alert, my heart is receptive, I will never be the same. In Jesus' name, God bless you. I want to talk to you today about your bags are packed. We all face situations where we don't know if we have what it takes. We feel unqualified for the position, or we don't think we have the strength to raise these children, or the endurance to deal with these health issues. But God knew everything you would ever face, every problem, every setback, every dream. He put in you everything you would need to fulfill your purpose, the gifts, the talents, the wisdom, the strength. He's lined up the right people, the good breaks, the doors to open, the giants to fall. You will never face a situation where you don't have what you need. You're not lacking. You're not at a disadvantage. The odds may be against you, but God has already equipped and empowered you for every season. David said it this way, "The Lord is my shepherd, I shall not want." One version says, "I have everything I need." That's a powerful place to live from. Not, "I'm not attractive enough, and I don't have the talent, and this problem's too big." As long as you think you're lacking, you're going to get stuck. You have to change your mindset. Get out of that not enough mentality, can't do it, too big. Do like David, have an "I have everything I need" mentality. I am well able. That's how David could defeat a giant with just a slingshot. That's how he could outlast King Saul, who was so jealous. That's why he didn't get discouraged when his father left him out in the shepherd's fields. He knew, number one, the Lord is my shepherd. I'm not doing this by myself. I have a protector, a defender, a waymaker. And number two, he believed that the Lord, his shepherd, had put in him everything he needed, that he wasn't lacking, that he wasn't deficient. He didn't go around thinking, "I wish I had more courage, then I'd face that giant. Wish I had more talent, then I could become a king. If I had more strength, I could deal with Saul." We wouldn't be talking about David if he didn't believe that he had everything he needed for each season he was in. If you have a lacking mindset, it pushes down your potential. If you believe you're at a deficit, it limits what God put in you. "When Joel, I feel like I'm over my head. I don't know if I can do this." God wouldn't have allowed the situation if you weren't well able. It's a test. Are you going to live with a lacking mentality? Or are you going to live with a loaded mentality? Are you going to shrink back because the obstacle feels too big? Or are you going to step up knowing that the courage, the strength, the favor is already in you? And I'm not saying you should never feel unqualified or feel intimidated. Feelings come to us all. That's not a lack of faith. That's normal. But here's the key. Feelings don't tell you the truth. Feelings are fickle. They can be up one day and down the next. You have to override those feelings by what you know. That is, the Lord is your shepherd, and you have everything you need for each season that you're in. Now, don't verbalize your

Imagine with me that I decided to take Victoria on a 40-day surprise vacation next year for our 40th anniversary. Now just imagine, because it's not gonna happen. This is an illustration, Victoria. This is not a prophecy. But since it's a surprise, I have to pack her bags and I pick out all these great locations. We're gonna spend a few days in the mountains where it's snowing. So I pack her coat, sweater, gloves, a scarf. Then we're gonna head to a beach town, get some sun. I pack her shorts, tank top, sandals, sunscreen. We love to hike. We're gonna travel to this place where there are great trails. So I pack her hiking boots, blue jeans, backpack, water bottle. Then we're gonna finish up the trip in a big city and go to a nice restaurant, and maybe see a play afterwards. So I pack something formal, nice dress, high heels, fancy purse. She'll need her makeup. I'll take those four suitcases. And the morning of the trip, she wakes up and I tell her, we're going on a surprise 40-day vacation. We leave in an hour. First thing she'll say is, I can't go, I have to pack. I tell her, no, you don't have to, I pack for you. She'll say, now I'm really not going, but we get to our first location. She looks in the bag and there's the coat, the sweater, the gloves that she needs. Get to the beach a few days later, there's the shorts, sandals, and sunscreen. She thinks, man, I know Joel is good looking. I didn't know he's this smart. And we go take our hike. She has all her gear, jeans, backpack, water bottle. Get to the big city. She looks in her bag. There's one of her nice dresses, perfectly folded. There's her high heels. It's all in there. Every place she went, she had just what she needed. How could I pack so perfectly? How could I have the right thing for every occasion? It's because I planned the trip. I knew the itinerary, where we were going, how long we were going to stay, what we're going to do, what the weather would be like. I took all that into account and made sure I packed exactly what she needed. The scripture says, before you were born, God knew you and planned out your days. It says in Psalms that he has written every day of your life in his book. He knows where you're going, how long you're gonna stay, what the conditions are gonna be like, what you're going to need. The good news is God not only knows your itinerary, but he has packed your bags. There's not a location that you go to that you won't have what you need. There's not a season you'll be in where you don't have the strength, the courage, the favor to do what he's assigned you to do. He knows every battle you'll face, every valley, every mountain. That opportunity that seems over your head, he knew it was coming. He planned your trip. He's already put the faith, the wisdom, the fortitude in your bag. You don't have to live worried, thinking, I don't know if I can handle this. It's over my head. No, it's in you. There's grace for every season. There is strength for your assignment, provision for your calling. Don't believe those lies that you're at a deficit. It's too much. That's saying, in effect, God, you forgot something. You left this out of my bag. You didn't take into account this trouble or this person that walked away, this new level in my career. No, God doesn't make mistakes. Whatever season you're in, it may be a surprise to you, but it's not a surprise to him. When you understand that God has packed your bags, you don't live with a lacking mindset, you live with a loaded mindset. Like David, even when you walk into seasons that don't make sense, you have that faith, that trust that the Lord is my shepherd, I have everything I need. This can save you a lot of frustration, a lot of angst about the future, because there's so much uncertainty. It's easy to worry about what might happen and how am I gonna handle college, or what if I'm not good at raising these children? Or what if this company doesn't need me in the future? How will I make it? We don't know what the future holds. We don't know what we'll need and what we'll face. But you know what will help you sleep well at night and lay down in peace is when you know that your bags have been packed by your Heavenly Father. He knows everything. He planned your itinerary. He didn't just leave it up to us to figure out, come up with what we need. He packed your bags for you. He took into account every season in your life, your youth, your young adult, middle age, senior years. It's all there. You can

0: live in peace knowing who packed your bags. One time I was at a Night of Hope, one of our events on the road, and I always wear casual clothes to the venue, and I change into my suit right before the service starts. And I'd been there an hour or so visiting with pastors and other guests, and about 15 minutes before the service, I ran back to change my clothes, and my suit and shirt and tie were hanging there. And I looked in my bag, and there were my shoes, my belt, but I couldn't find my socks anywhere. I looked in all the compartments and unzipped everything, pulled out all the other clothes, but no socks. All I had were my athletic socks I was wearing with my tennis shoes. Well, my friend Johnny was with me. I've known him my whole life. He was already in his suit. He looked at me and said, "Do you want my socks?" I said, "If you don't mind." And we switched socks right there. And I didn't tell him anything about that toe fungus I've had for 30 years, but God must have protected him. But here's my point. Sometimes we forget to pack things. I had done a couple hundred nights of hope, but that night I left something out. Can I encourage you? God never leaves anything out. He never forgets to pack what you need. Now, when you're in a difficult situation, thoughts will whisper, "You're not qualified. You're not attractive enough. You're not talented enough." Do you think the creator of the universe, the God who flung stars into space, somehow made a mistake and forgot to pack what you need? That he somehow left out your socks, so to speak? Now you don't have the courage, the strength, the ability? That's the enemy. He'd love to deceive us into living with a lacking mentality. I'm not enough. I'm at a deficit. As long as you believe that, it's limiting what God put in you. The gifts, the talents, the strength is lying dormant. The way to unpack your bags and discover what's in you is to be like David and live from this "I have everything I need" mentality. Not because of what we've done, not because of how great we are, but because the Lord is our shepherd and he has packed us with courage, with influence, with leadership, with strategy. You're not lacking. You can handle it. If it's in your path, you're equipped for it. If it's in your future, you don't have to worry. God made the itinerary. He's planned your days. He's already packed everything you need. When you get there, you can open up that bag and there it is. A friend of mine is taking care of his elderly parents, and he and his wife have several beautiful children. He's very successful in his career. They're always on the go. He said, "Joel, if you would have told me 5 years ago that I would need to take care of my parents and bring them food each day and check on them and take them to appointments, I would have thought there's no way. I don't have the time or energy. I can't handle all that." But he said, "It's so amazing at how I have the grace to do all this now. I don't dread it. I enjoy it. It's like God has multiplied my time." Why was that? God had already packed the grace, the strength, the ability in his bag. God knows what you're going to need, when you're going to need it. You don't have to dread things and worry and convince yourself it's going to be so hard and what all you can't do. When you get there, the grace will be there. "Well, Joel, it seems like it's over my head. It's too much for me." No, you haven't unpacked all that's in your bag. You've seen partial strength, partial talent, partial courage. There's much more in you. You can't judge your future by where you are right now. Proverbs says the path of the righteous gets brighter and brighter. As you step into new seasons where you need more strength, more wisdom, more grace, you're going to unpack things you didn't know were in you. And some of what God has packed is hidden on purpose because you don't need it right now. It's easy to think, "Well, this is who I am. This is who I'll always be. This same level of confidence, strength, influence." No, you're graced for where you are right now, but God has greater levels coming. You're going to discover what he's packed in you that you didn't even know you had. For 17 years, I worked behind the scenes here at Lakewood doing the television production, and I enjoyed it. Had a natural bent at cameras and lighting and producing. But my father would always try to get me up to speak. He'd say, "Joel, you'd be a good minister. Why don't you help me pastor the church?" And that was always so strange to me. I thought, man, I have my dad fooled. There is no way I could get up in front of people. I wouldn't know what to say. I don't have that gift. Year after year, I would tell him no. In 1999, my father had a heart attack and went to be with the Lord. And all of a sudden, I felt this desire to step up and pastor the church. Now, thoughts told me, Joel, you're not qualified. You don't have the experience. Nobody's going to listen to you. In years past, I believed it. Lived intimidated, too much, no way. But this time, I felt this courage, this strength, this favor that I'd never felt before. I stepped up. We never dreamed the church would grow. We were hoping if we could just maintain what my parents had built, that would be a great victory. But look what the Lord has done. 27 years later, here we are in the former Compaq Center. I didn't know my father was going to suddenly pass. I didn't know I could minister, but God knew what was coming. He knew what I was going to need. He had already packed my bags. You don't know what God has already packed in you. That's why you don't have to worry. What if this happens, Joel? I don't think I'm qualified. I don't have the talent. You have what you need for this season. When you need more, it'll be there. God has already packed it. He's not only put things in you, but he's lined up the people you need and the doors to open, the good breaks. When my father passed, my brother Paul had been the chief of surgery at a hospital in Little Rock for 13 years. Driving home from the memorial service, he felt God telling him to come back home and help us pastor the church. My brother-in-law Don was working in politics in Washington. He came back and helped us to run the television station the church owned. I couldn't have made all this happen. God had it all lined up. When we were trying to acquire this building, the former Compaq Center, it was owned by the city. We needed 10 city council members to vote for us. Well, I'd never done anything in city politics. I thought, man, where do we even start trying to convince people to be for us? But there was a consultant we were told about that was the most influential man in city politics. For decades, he had worked with council members and mayors. If you wanted anything done, people told us he was the person to get. Well, the thing about this man is he didn't have any kind of faith background, never done anything for a religious organization, and he was kind of known to be a partier and loved to drink, stay out late, have a good time. His language was really out there. But you never know who God is going to use. Don't write people off because they're not just like you. And the first time I met with him, it was like this instant connection. God calls things to fall into place. He went out of his way to make things happen for us. He called on favors that people owed him and used it for us. It was uncommon. He told the newspaper, I love Joel. I'll do anything for him. And I'd like to think I'm just that great. But that was the favor God had already packed for us for that critical season, bringing the right people. God knows what you need, and he knows who you need. As you keep moving forward, honoring God, you're going to unpack gifts, talents, favor, opportunity. The right people are going to show up. God packed it for the right season. You'll never be at a deficit, never be lacking. Like David, you have everything you need for the season you're in. Like God did for me, you're going to come into these seasons where you unpack things that thrust you ahead, that you didn't even know were in you. This is what happened to Gideon. Judges chapter 6, the people of Israel were being terrorized by the Midianites. They were bigger and stronger, and every time the Israelites' crops begin to flourish, they would come and take the harvest and steal their possessions. Well, Gideon was in hiding in a wine press, afraid and intimidated. An angel showed up and said, Mighty hero, the Lord is with you. You are to deliver the Israelites from the army of Midian. I can imagine Gideon looking around, thought, who's he talking to? I'm not a mighty hero. I'm not strong and confident. I'm afraid. I'm hiding. God doesn't just see you as you are. He knows what he put in you. There will be these times that he calls it out. Gideon said to the angel, How can I deliver the people? I come from the smallest tribe, and I am the least one in my father's house. He was saying, Man, I'm lacking. I'm at a deficit. I would deliver the people if I had the courage. I had the strength and the strategy, then I'd step up. But God will never ask you to do something and not give you the ability to do it. He won't open a door that you can't walk through. He won't let you face opposition that you can't overcome. He knew it was coming. He planned your days. He determined your itinerary. He knew the Midianites would show up. The trouble, the sickness, the loss. It may have surprised you, but it didn't surprise him. The psalmist said, God has armed you with strength for every battle. He's already packed your bags for that adversity. Yes, the enemy may look big, but what's in you is bigger. That challenge may be great, but greater is he that's in you. There's greater courage, greater faith, greater vision. You wouldn't be facing it if you weren't well able. Gideon's mistake is he went by what he felt. I feel unqualified. I feel less than, afraid. That whole time, he had a mighty hero on the inside, a man of fearless courage. This shows us what you're thinking can push down what God put in you. If you live with this deficit mentality, not enough, disadvantage, you're not going to see that mighty hero come out. Gideon made all these excuses and told the angel what he didn't have, what he couldn't do. The angel said, Gideon, go in the strength you have. That was the key. He was saying, don't wait till your feelings change. Take a step of faith and you'll discover what God has already put in you. But sometimes we're like Gideon. When I feel more courage, Joel, when I see things begin to improve, when I don't have this doubt, this insecurity, then I'll step up. But faith is about believing before you see it. Gideon finally took that step. He went out and defeated the Midianites, and he went on to become one of the heroes of faith. I wonder if there are things God has packed in your bag, but like Gideon, you're talking yourself out of it, thinking you're not qualified. The opposition's too big. You don't have what it takes. You wouldn't be there if you didn't have what it takes. Your assignment may be bigger than your confidence, but it's not bigger than your calling. God has already packed the mighty hero in you. He's already put greater confidence, strength, strategy to defeat the giants in your life, to step into your purpose. Moses had to learn this. He'd been in the desert for 40 years, hiding because of a mistake he had made. He felt like he was done. He had missed his chance. But God has taken into account every mistake, every wrong turn. He's already packed mercy and new beginnings and second chances. Nothing you've done has canceled your destiny. God showed up in a burning bush and told Moses, go tell the Pharaoh to let my people go. And Moses said, God, I can't go. I stutter. I have a problem with my speech. I don't talk well. I love how God answered him. He said, Moses, who made your tongue? Who makes the deaf to hear? Who makes the blind to see? Is it not I, the Lord your God? He was saying, in effect, Moses, who packed your bags? You think I left something out? That I'm asking you to do something you can't do? If you'll go in the strength you have, you'll discover what God has already packed. Moses went to the Pharaoh. At first, he wouldn't let the people go. God told him to throw his staff on the ground, this stick that he carried. When he did, it turned into a snake. He picked it up, it turned back into a staff. Supernatural power. He held that stick up and the Red Sea parted. He used that stick to strike a rock and water came flowing out. Something he had that looked ordinary, just a stick, became a tool to see the extraordinary. And some of the things God has packed in your bags may seem ordinary to you. Ordinary talent, ordinary courage, ordinary opportunity. But when God breathes on them, they'll become extraordinary. Doors will open. Healing will come. Generational limitations will be broken. But Moses almost talked himself out of it. God, I stutter. I'm at a deficit. He didn't need a new mouth. He needed a new mindset. Could that be you today? You have what you need, but your thinking is limiting you. Now, I know there are times that we feel over our head. The obstacle looks too big, the dream too great. But you have to remind yourself that God not only planned your days, He not only determined your itinerary, but He took it one step further and packed your bags. You have the grace you need for this season that you're in and whatever you face in the future. You don't have to worry, stress over things that you can't control, wonder how it's going to work out. You can stay in peace. Your heavenly Father has taken all that into account. He didn't forget to pack anything in your bag. He doesn't make mistakes. Now, don't live from a deficit mentality, not enough, problem too big. There's a mighty hero in you. There's courage, strength, new levels. No more I'm lacking, but how about I'm loaded? Not a Gideon mentality, it's too much, but how about David? The Lord is my shepherd. I have everything I need. If you'll do this, I believe and declare, like David, you're going to see giants fall, healing, freedom, breakthroughs. Like Gideon, that mighty hero is going to come out, the fullness of your destiny, in Jesus' name. And if you receive it, can you say amen? I'd like to give you an opportunity to make Jesus the Lord of your life. Would you pray with me? Just say, Lord Jesus, I repent of my sins. Come into my heart. I make you my Lord and Savior. If you prayed that simple prayer, we believe you got born again, and we'd love to send you some free information on your new walk with the Lord. You can text the number on the screen or go to the website. But I hope you'll get into a good Bible-based church and keep God first place.
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3: I want to encourage you today, if you're mad at yourself, let's just get over that today. Because you know what? God's not mad at you this morning. He's not. I know there may be some behavior that He's not crazy about, but here's the thing. You're no surprise to God. He knew what He was getting when He called you into relationship with Him.
4: I do what I do because I've seen God's power transform my own life, and He will do it for you. The key to everything is found in God's Word. I'm Joyce Meyer, and I believe that God can heal you everywhere you hurt.
3: You know, I feel like that God wants me to talk to you for just a minute about how you feel about yourself. Because, you know, to be honest with you, a lot of people don't like themselves. And they're always trying to be something that they're never going to be. You have to understand God is never going to help you be anybody other than you. And there's a scripture that we're going to look at this morning in our teaching where Jesus said, you shall love the Lord your God with all your heart, soul, mind, and strength, and love your neighbor as you love yourself. And I really believe that there's more to that than perhaps what we've seen. I think that if you don't love yourself, you really can't love anybody else. And God loves us first, and so we receive His love. And just, if nothing else, out of respect to the fact that Jesus died for us, we can learn to have a good relationship with ourselves and value ourselves. Now, part of our problem is we get disappointed with ourselves. We get disappointed in our behavior, and we want to be better and do better. But the thing is we grow and change into God's image from glory to glory, little by little. And something that I started saying years ago, and I'll say it to you here today, none of us are where we need to be. But thank God we are not where we used to be. A few years ago, I doubt that any of you would have taken vacation to go to church. That's not what you would have chosen to have done with one of your vacation days. And so we are changing, and the more you realize that you're on a journey with God, the more you hopefully can realize you need to enjoy the journey and not just the destination, because to be honest, most of our life is about the journey. We're always headed somewhere. And this time next year, you'll be better than you are right now. And the year after that, you'll be better than you are then. And so I want to encourage you today, if you're mad at yourself, let's just get over that today. Because you know what? God's not mad at you this morning. Amen. He's not. I know there may be some behavior that he's not crazy about, but here's the thing. You're no surprise to God. He knew what he was getting when he called you into relationship with him. And he knows every mistake that we're ever going to make. I mean, the Bible says he knows every word in our tongue that we have not even spoken yet. And he still loves us anyway. And I can tell you, it's a powerful thing when you can begin to believe God loves me and he loves me unconditionally. And I know that I don't deserve his love, but I'm going to take it anyway as a free gift. And when I tell you to love yourself, I'm not saying be in love with yourself, you know, like I'm the most wonderful thing on the planet. But you can love what God has created, and you can value yourself, and you can value your gifts and your abilities. And finally, once and for all, let's stop comparing ourselves with other people and trying to be somebody else. Amen? God does not make any junk.
1: You know, few things touch my heart more than spending time with the young women whose lives are being changed through our Project Girl outreaches. And it's so important to Joyce. It comes out of her heart. But we're talking about girls like the ones you see behind me. This young lady is Nima. Nima is a senior who dreams of working in television after graduation. Before our hygiene program in Kenya, she often missed school during her period because she simply couldn't afford the products she needed. Can you imagine how difficult that would be? And like so many girls, her grades began to slip and she was in danger of not graduating. Then there's Sharon. Sharon is a fireball, and she is a natural leader and so full of life. Talking with her, it was clear that the hygiene education program and the products she's receiving are giving her a chance to thrive right now and into her future. Seeing the impact of our work in Kenya and South Africa truly warmed my hearts and all of our hearts. And now we want to give you the opportunity to meet these precious girls and see for yourself what your giving is making possible for these girls and thousands just like them.
5: I thought a menstruation period was a taboo. My parents didn't have money to provide for me, so I used old clothes, which caused some infections, and I felt embarrassed.
6: You have our super sanitary pads?
7: Yes.
6: And now today we have
7: I never knew the depth of menstrual poverty until I started working with this program, and I traversed different communities and listened to the girls talking. Girls are using very inappropriate menstrual materials. We found girls that are using dirty clothes. We found girls that are using sponges, cow dung, feathers. Even some will even go to seek for these basic facilities from men who will want to have sex with them in exchange for that money. And so what happens is the girls who get up getting pregnant and getting sexually transmitted illnesses and diseases out of just seeking for help to buy their sanitary pads.

0: clanging sound that you hear is not just a factory in operation. It's so much more than that. That is the sound of freedom. It's the sound of education, of confidence, and of hope. Because each click that you hear means that one more sanitary pad is being made for young women here in Kenya. It means that these young girls are going to have what they need to continue their education, for their confidence to grow. When we don't have those needs as women, you can only imagine the devastation that that produces. But every click that you hear right now is the sound of another young girl getting what she needs. And it's the sound of Jesus' love reaching out to her as well. Today, we are going to tell you how through Project Girl, we are able together to help so many young women right here in Kenya and in other places in the world. And we are so excited that you're a part of it.
1: How did Hand of Hope become a part of what's happening here?
2: They are very, very, very interesting because Joyce Meyer Ministries, Hand of Hope, was willing and actually funded us to set up the factory that is being run by WorldSurf here in Nairobi. It's a very efficient facility that produces about 200 pads in a minute. That has made the project very, very effective because of several things. Number one, we are able to maintain the quality of the pads that we are giving and making sure that if it's about God, we are giving girls the best.
3: This is the very first machine in Kenya producing what we call compostable sanitary pads. Even the government of Kenya, we have end officials coming to learn from us to just say, wow, you have a machine to produce sanitary pads. And they would pass their gratitude to the support that we are doing. And so this has enabled us to be able to scale up the number of girls that we have been able to support. I don't think we could be able to reach the numbers we are reaching right now if we did not have the machine.
1: The impact of this program is amazing. Together, we are providing dignity packs consisting of pads, panties, other essential hygiene products, and much needed hygiene education, teaching girls that what they are going through is a natural part of life and helping them to see that they are fearfully and wonderfully made. In South Africa, we're providing additional menstruation mentorship, partnering with Time for Girls, an initiative of Chad Daniel Ministries, working side by side to change these girls' lives and, in turn, entire nations.
4: Should I know how my body works? Yes or no?
5: Yes.
4: Yeah. I don't know about you, but when I was younger...
6: We don't only want to speak about Jesus. We want to teach these girls how their body works. We want to empower them with knowledge. That's why I carry a doctor, Dr. Virna, with me, speaking about the cycle, about to prevent pregnancies and all of that. Because of the stigma, some girls, when they have their menarche, which is their first period, they don't even tell their moms. So now imagine when we provide a safe space to speak only about that, we change their perspective on something that they grew up learning that it's something embarrassing.
1: So you're able to educate them on their own bodies so they know what's happening physically. But I loved something you said. You said that you yourself are proud to say, not ashamed to say, that you're a virgin, that is the choice that you have made and that it's a good choice. Mm-hmm. And you could just hear the room. I mean, they were so happy to hear that. It was almost like a pressure was lifted off of them, that it's okay.
6: Yes. In some schools, they do like, ooh. In other schools, they're like, yeah.
4: I am not embarrassed to say that I am still a virgin. Dr. Vina, where are you? Are you a virgin?
7: Yes.
4: Are you embarrassed to be a virgin?
7: No.
4: Why not?
7: Because I'm not married yet.
1: A
6: at the same time that I want to encourage those who chose right, I also want to be careful to not condemn those who are not anymore.
5: Right.
6: I went to a school last week where the principal, she told me that more than 60% of her girls are raped by their own fathers. So when I come to school and I say, look, I don't only have a message, I also have a gift. I have a book from an author who is a living proof that you can overcome a terrible background and to cry out for God. And that's when sometimes they cry, sometimes they just get so quiet because they're experiencing it. I do believe that one encounter with Jesus, it's enough to change our lives forever.
8: If you are here today and you want to invite God to be your Papa, I want you to quickly stand up on your feet right now. And I am about to finish.
2: For me as a pastor, the program becomes extremely important because it's empowering girls, it's providing for the basic needs that they need, and most importantly, it is sharing the love of God practically.
6: Yeah.
2: The need is many, and we have very, very, very many schools. We conduct assessments to really pick out the most vulnerable and the most needy of the many schools. 40 of them are reached direct with the assistance we are getting from Hand of Hope, Joyce Meyer Ministries.
9: God is good
10: all the time.
9: And all the time.
10: God is good and that's His nature. Wow.
11: The program is very good. I can say that. I know what it was before you came. It was terrible. Most of our learners come from a slum area. Some parents are absent. So the only place they get comfort is here in school.
12: I like some of the time that my father will not come home. So some of the time we lack food and my mother will not get pads. So when I come to school, I get pads. I will not struggle. I stay in a good condition. Yeah.
13: I can say thank you because if it's not that bad, we have been not good. We live in bad lives, yes.
14: I felt shameful because my parents didn't have the ability to assess them. I could see my friends, they are benefiting while I'm losing, and that made me lose hope. But the moment the CFABAT came, I'm much confident and I'm so happy about it.
5: Things are changing.
3: Things are changing. We are seeing the girls' performance going up, but we also have a life skills program we have developed that is known as Growing with Dignity. Our first step would be just for them to understand who God is. Why did God create you? What are the talents and abilities as He deposited in you? And how do you utilize that so that you can live a meaningful life? But now we are seeing girls taking up leadership positions, performing well in schools. And so then that tells you that we are breaking the poverty cycle. And I am happy to see girls who are empowered and loving God.
5: Why is it so important to you to share about this menstruation hygiene program, and why did you want to be able to share it with the world?
13: Because it can help a lot of girls. Yeah, it can help a lot of girls. Like, girls can even commit suicide because of menstruation. It hurts them so much. But what I've learned here is that we should always be confident. We should be proud of ourselves. Yeah, that is all I've learned.
15: Before the pads, maybe when I'm in class, I don't concentrate. I'm just like, oh, what if I mess? But now I'm confident I can concentrate in class, which will help in my performance and get a good grade that will help me step to another level, yeah, and achieve my career.
14: Okay, firstly, I've improved in my academics. I didn't used to perform well, but the moment I had the CIFA pads powered by Project Girl, actually I've been so much confident. I do more better. I defeat the boys in class. Yeah.
11: All the girls have a girl they look after. So in case of anything, you find the walking tools, they come and get the pads. They have made the girls have a lot of courage, so they are free.
13: When you're in groups, sharing to each other. One can come onto another person and say, I do not have pads, my parents cannot provide pads for me. Even these panties here, yeah, they cannot provide for them. But when we are together as one, a group, we share with each other to just put faith, hope, everything in one another, yeah.
15: I was not that open discussing with people. I felt embarrassed. But I came to realize it's a natural process that everyone has to undergo it. I can also talk with the other girls and share with them my stories. I just enjoy and feel free.
16: How are you together? Are you strong together?
17: Yes, strong together.
16: Show me your muscles. Why is Project Girl important to you as a man and not just something for women to think about?
2: Yeah, I think it's important to me as a man, first of all, because I'm born by a mother. I have sisters that I have grown with. And for now, I am a parent to girls. Girls who are experiencing the same challenges that the girls you have seen in the schools we are going to are going through. And the girls are particularly important, especially in the African context where, because of our culture and other practices, we have tended in the past to have the girls not really given proper attention.
18: Fearfully, wonderfully made by God for special purposes. And I think what we are doing as WorldServe, together with our partners who support this program, is just to hold your hand so that you can become what God created you to be.
15: Now I know I'm fearfully and wonderfully made. I'm confident standing in front of people or a big audience and tell them how God loves us.
16: What career do you want to have?
15: I want to be a TV presenter or a show presenter.
16: You want to do what I do?
15: Yes.
16: That's great. You'll be wonderful. You can do that.
15: Yes.
13: I want to be a doctor. Those people in hospital, those are suffering. I want to come and help them. Yeah.
19: I'm the last born, so they tell me to put more effort in my studies, study hard so that I can go to a good university. I want to become a robotic engineer.
16: What makes you proud of yourself?
13: Let's see, my habit, that's my skills, my talents. I'm so talented. Yeah, I'm so talented. I just love myself just like that. I don't care where I'm coming from, my parents. I just love myself. I love my parents. I love everything about myself.
16: That's so great.
13: Thank you.
16: Give me a hug.
2: Those are the testimonies. These are the people who will testify in the making. Mm-hmm. We are just helping water the seed that God has in each one of them. And what they become, it's only God who knows.
11: May God bless Joyce Meyer and her group. May she continue doing this because the impact is big on the girl child. Because the girls can see that they are important and they are loved.
16: When you would tell other people about this program and how it's helped you, what would you say to them?
19: I'll say that this program is very beneficial, not just to the girls in school, but also to the community. Yeah, for those who are not able to access it, they will get help and they should not lose hope about it. God is coming.
16: I'm going to give you your very first job in television, as a television presenter. Are you ready?
15: Yes.
16: You feel good? Okay, here's what I want you to do. See that camera over there?
15: Yes.
16: I want you to look right in that camera and say, God made you to do something wonderful.
15: Should I introduce myself first?
16: Yes, you're right, absolutely, do that.
15: My name is Nema Chalash. I'm 19 years old. I'm a Form 4 student at Nkito Manor Secondary School. And I'm here to tell you that I'm a chosen person and God loves me. Yeah, because if he didn't love me, he would have brought me this world. To the donors of the project, I'd love to say thank you for what you have been doing. You are really showing us love and you are doing great job. And we're praying that you continue sharing the same with other girls, not only us. And thank you, and God bless you.
20: High five. Excellent. The job is yours. You know, I was just with all these beautiful young women handing out something so simple. You are welcome. Oh. And just thinking, wow, what an honor and a privilege to get to be part of something like this. Something that many of us take for granted. These are pads for our menstruation. And when we're able to educate and provide these for young women, it completely changes their life. And that's what Project Girl is all about. We are here to make sure they know that they are seen and loved, that God loves them, and that what is happening in their bodies is completely natural. We want to keep them in school, and we want to give them the best opportunities that they can possibly have. You can be part of this too. Help out with Project Girl to do things like this with menstrual hygiene education and so many other things, fresh water education, things that make such a difference. Contact us right now and be a part of Project Girl and tell these beautiful young women, we love them. We love you.
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2: And welcome, everybody, to the beautiful and historic Scottish Rite Concert Hall here in our hometown of Lexington, Kentucky. 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It's folk and blues, bluegrass, country, Celtic, all kinds of this real, organic, from the heart music. And artists come from everywhere to be on our show. We say it every week. You don't have to be famous to be on Wood Songs. You just have to be very, very good. And that is the case of both of the artists being featured on tonight's broadcast. Both of them are wonderful award-winning artists from Australia. They're here in the United States, and they're going to introduce themselves to you shortly. First up is a wonderful award-winning artist, and she's has become making big waves and a name for herself in the world of bluegrass. She's absolutely wonderful. She's got a great album called Shades of Blue. This is a tune called Good Morning, Moon. Please welcome Christy Cox to the Wood Songs Old Time Radio Hour.

0: and Ellie Hawkinson. Did I get that right? Hawkinson. Close enough. Beautiful job, background vocals and fiddle. So you, I'm going to brag on you a little bit. In America, we have Rhonda Vincent. Mm-hmm. The New York Times christened her the Queen of Bluegrass. And in Australia, they have christened you the Queen of Bluegrass. So that's that's kind of neat, right?
1: I think Karen Lynn holds that. If it was up to me, I'd give that title to Karen Lynn.
0: You give it to Karen. Mm-hmm. But you've won several awards. You've 7 Golden Guitar Country Music Awards in Australia. You were named Australian Country Music Independent Artist of the Year, and all that success. You decided to, and now Australia is like what, the 12th of the size of the United States, right? So it's a relatively small population-wise,
1: yeah.
0: Right, it's a huge landmass.
1: Huge country. Mm-hmm.
0: But you decided to come to America. You kind of made a home in Nashville. Australia is still your home, but you're living in Nashville, making your way in the American bluegrass world. How's that going?
1: You know, I've been here 15 years now, and I still feel like a tiny little guppy fish in a huge ocean. So, I mean, I can't complain. I'm getting incredible support from the American industry. And, you know, I moved here because playing bluegrass in Australia, we've only got 2 festivals a year, so it's kind of hard to make a living. Not sure it's any easier to make a living playing bluegrass here, but I'm certainly trying. So.
0: Well, you know, you're reaching out, you're working hard to meet the audience, which is important. 12-year-old little girl, your grandfather was a big influence on the kind of music that you loved, right?
1: Yes.
0: So what was he listening to that attracted you as a little girl?
1: He used to listen to the Grand Ole Opry every Sunday.
0: In Australia?
1: Mm-hmm. Mm-hmm. Yeah, it used to come across the radio, and we'd listen to it on a Sunday morning, and it was like going to church for us, you know. We'd, all right, guys, let's have our pancakes for breakfast and listen to the Opry.
0: That was gather around the radio Sunday. While you're having mm-hmm. morning breakfast. And yeah. Who were the artists that you were listening to that were just impacting you and making you say, I think I want to do this too?
1: Emmylou Harris.
0: Mm.
1: Mm-hmm. That she is... To me, that's the pinnacle for me. So
0: when you were little, you started to learn to play the guitar.
1: Mm-hmm.
0: Then you go to high school and you say, I don't want to play the guitar anymore. I'm going to learn the bass.
1: Yes.
0: How did that...
1: Well, technically, I didn't really want to learn the bass. It's just my music teacher told me he was going to fail me at music if I didn't learn how to read the fly dots. You know those dots on the mm-hmm. page, that sheet music stuff.
0: and how much of that training has helped you play bluegrass?
1: Honestly, playing bass in high school really taught me to keep in time, I think. It gave me better timing. I played it for 4 years in high school, and then the second I graduated and he didn't fail me in music, I stopped.
0: Escape the bass, right?
1: Yeah.
0: Well, you have this new album out on Billy Blue Records, right?
1: Mm-hmm.
0: And it's called Let It Burn, and I want to be able to brag on you that in 2025, this album was the Bluegrass Recording of the Year. So that must feel good, right? And how are the American bluegrass audiences that are used to Del McCurry and all this other, you know, Rhonda Vincent, and then you come along with this delightful Australian accent, but playing that music. How's the audience reactions to what you're trying to do?
1: I think if I had a dollar for everyone, every time someone said to me, you don't have an accent with you when you sing, I would be a very rich woman right now. No, honestly, everyone's been really supportive, and I'm getting wonderful support on Bluegrass Radio, and you know, we love traveling around and playing music for folks, and it's what we love. So.
0: Well, let's listen to what you love. This is the album that we're talking about. It's called Let It Burn. This is a beautiful song, my favorite song on your album, by the way. It's called Front Porch of Paradise. Why not? It's Christy Cox on the Wood Songs, old-time radio.

Christy Cox, all the way from Australia. Her album, Let It Burn. If you want to know more information about Christy Cox, making her music part of your home music collection, I know you do. All you got to do is just go to the Wood Songs website, click on the archive page. This is show number 1,172, and you can make Let It Burn and all her other albums part of your own home music collection, as well as our next artist, who is also from Australia. She is a very dynamic lyricist. Her words are really what have made her impactful, and you're going to find that out as the show goes on. She's got a song that she's going to introduce to everybody. It's called Hubby in a Honky Tonk. It is Katrina Burgoyne on the Wood Songs, Old Time Radio.

0: Katrina Burgoyne all the way from Australia, and Ellie Hawkinson doing a double duty there on the fiddle. Great job. Katrina, it's nice to have you here. Thanks for being part of Woodsongs.
1: Thanks for having me.
0: You are an interesting lyricist. You have interesting ideas that you put words to music, and that's really made you quite popular. Meeting your hubby in a honky-tonk, that's sort of a country music replacement for Tinder, I would think. So it's like you're really attracting a very lyric-minded audience with your music. And that must feel good, because it's almost as hard to write the lyrics as it is the music that goes with it, right?
1: Yeah, you know, I've always been obsessed with songwriting. I was writing songs before I could sing or play guitar. And I remember being a kid in a toddler in a car seat telling my father, "We're going to run out of songs one day. We only have a certain amount of keys on a piano." And as I've grown and I've learned what I do best, I love making people smile. So I love to write what I call quirky country or spicy country. I have two lanes.
0: We're going to get to the spicy one in the second half hour, so put your seatbelts on. But now, it was talking about your family and what you were saying to your dad. There was a trip out into the outback, if I recall. And you describe the outback to folks that may not know what that is.
1: The outback of Australia is central Australia, and there's not many people that live there. It's red dirt and some weeds. But when I was a young girl, in 1998, my mother took us on an adventure of a lifetime. We spent a month. Most people go to Disneyland on vacation. My mother took us to the outback to camp on the side of the road. And I would wake up in the morning, we'd step outside our tent, and you'd see dingo footprints or crocodile footprints. Wherever we were at the time, we had visitors, snakes. I saw it all, and in those remote areas, there was only country music playing on the radio.
0: Wasn't it a CD? Somebody had a CD of Shania Twain?
1: Absolutely. It was the first time I heard Come On Over by Shania Twain. Mm. And up until that point, I just couldn't find my favorite kind of musicians until I found Shania Twain. I was like, oh my goodness. So I went home to learn the guitar so I could sing and play Shania Twain songs around the campfire.
0: And it was like you were like 14 years old. You started playing in the clubs, and I don't want to say
1: bars,
0: it was a bad thing, but the places where they had music, you were just 14 years old starting right there.
1: Yeah,
0: right?
1: My mom would drive me to gigs, and I would get home at 3 a.m., and I would show up to school about 10 a.m. the next day. We used to do a regular Wednesday. My guitar teacher, who was my mom's age, would have me sing in the band. I was so blessed to have that opportunity.
0: Well, that must be an interesting way for a young girl to become experienced playing, performing in front of people. Now, in your family, both of your grandfathers were musical. So this is something that was definitely in your family. But they were more like jazz and classical, right?
1: Yeah, my grandfather on my dad's side played jazz, classical. But my grandfather that I call Poppy, he would be so amazed to be here tonight and see what you guys do. He loved Hank Williams and a lot of the oldies, and I learned a lot of, like, Charlie Pride, Hank Williams, Patsy Cline. I learned all that from my pop.
0: So that influence, plus hearing Shania Twain when you were in the outback, that kind of like ignited you, and you started performing. You started learning the guitar, I guess, right away, right?
1: Yeah.
0: Your songwriting, when did that start becoming a very powerful part of you?
1: Well, it was more, I was a songwriter before I was a singer or a guitarist, and I'm dyslexic. I couldn't read until I was about 11.
0: I read that 10 out of 4 people have that problem.
1: Oh, wow. Myself. So I would write songs all my life, but I couldn't remember it. So I would just, by the time I was about 11 and I could actually write a sentence, I started putting pen to paper and started writing songs. And actually, the first time I picked up the guitar, I say I went to learn Shania Twain, but I actually learned 2 chords from a Shania Twain song, and I said, I'm going to write a song. I didn't even finish learning the Shania Twain song.
0: It doesn't take a lot of chords to write a song, does it? It just has a good idea, right?
1: Well, I mean, it wasn't a great song.
0: Wow.
1: It had 2 chords.
0: Artists should never, Achy Breaky Heart.
1: That's true.
0: You know?
1: Yeah, it 16, definitely was not that.
0: 16 million records later, yeah. Right? 2 chords, right? So you've got an EP called The Next Big Thing, which I'm sure is all about you, because you're working so hard. This is a tune called 25 cents in the ashtray. It is Katrina Burgoyne from Australia on the Wood Songs, Old Time Radio Hour.

0: 25 cents in the ashtray. It is Katrina Burgoyne, all the way from Australia, four-time Australian Golden Guitar nominee. We've also got another award winner, Christy Cox, also from Australia. We're going to get back to both of these artists, plus this week's amazing Woodsongs Kid. We will be back right after this.
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2: Yeah, you got to have friends from Australia. Tommy Emmanuel, probably one of the most entertaining guitarists in the world, and we're so grateful everybody could join us here at the Scottish Rite Concert Hall here in our hometown of Lexington, Kentucky, the crossroads of America's folk and bluegrass music, the gateway city to the beautiful Appalachian Mountains where so much of this art and music does come from. And it's time now for this week's Wood Songs Kids. So let's say hi to 16-year-old Colin McPeak. How you doing, Colin?
3: I'm doing good.
2: So you're here with your guitar, and 16 years old, you write your own songs.
3: Correct.
2: So when did you start writing? When, same thing I asked Christy and Katrine. I'm going to ask you too. When did the writing bug start?
3: Probably when I was about 14. As soon as I started getting into guitar, that's when I just started trying my own.
2: That's like a whole 2 years ago.
3: Yeah.
2: So and here you are, just 24 months later, you're on a national broadcast playing your own guitar on a song that you wrote, right? Do you write a lot? Is it something that happens a lot, or does it take work and time and thought?
3: For me, it really takes like a lot of thought, but I try every now and then, you know.
2: Okay, so you're about to sing a song. Now, you come from the mountains of eastern Kentucky.
3: Sure,
2: right?
3: Do.
2: You're a Kentucky boy, so very proud of that. And you're here on a broadcast with two amazing artists from Australia, right? And you're going to sing a song that you wrote, and it's called Diamond Ring in the Drawer. You're 16. So where does this song come from?
3: I don't know. I was just thinking, you know, about just this revenge song.
2: Revenge,
3: you
2: know, yeah. 16. You're going to be dangerous when you're 17, boy. So it's like broken heart. I mean, is it?
3: Well, it's about, you know, you're getting your heart broke and you're coming back with revenge to that person that broke your heart.
2: Oh, my gosh. Well, I'm sure you're a pleasant ex of whatever you are. Diamond Ring in the Drawer is the name of the song. He's 16 years old. Colin McPeak, this week's Wood Songs Kid.

Diamond Ring in the Drawer, the ultimate breakup song from a 16-year-old. You come back when you're 27 and divorced. I want to hear what those songs are. I want to hear what those songs are like. He's 16 years old. This week's Woodsongs kid, Colin McPeak, all the way from the mountains of Appalachia. We're very proud of our Woodsongs kids. If you've got a youngster you think belongs on our show, if you're the parent or the guardian, we want you to contact us. You go to the Woodsongs website, click on the kids page, and we would love to review every single submission that comes in. We do love our Woodsongs kids, and a big congratulations for Colin. Great song. Well run. Well written. We're on the air all over the world, and we have artists from Australia on tonight's broadcast, and we're on the air at Magic FM in Perth, Australia, Art Sound FM in Canberra, Australia, Apple FM in Victoria as well, and we're very proud of our Australian artists that are on our broadcast tonight. She's got a brand new song she's going to treat the Woodsongs audience to. It's called Hurricane. It is Christy Cox on the Woodsongs, Old Time Radio Hour.

0: Brand new song, Treat for the Wood Songs audience. It's called Hurricane. Christy Cox, and let's give some props to Jason Bailey on the mandolin, Tyler Griffith doing the acoustic guitar, and Ellie Hawkinson, beautiful job on the fiddle. Christy Cox is with us all the way from Australia, now home based in America, and I'm a little bit bragging about you again here. You are a 7-time Golden Guitar Country Music Award winner on Australia. You were named Australian Country Music Independent Artist of the Year, and you're the first Australian artist to debut number one on the Billboard Bluegrass chart. So, and yet the music business has really changed a lot in recent years, hasn't it? I mean, things like there's no more record store chains left in the United States, and CD sales, you know, it's who has a CD player anymore, right? Mm-hmm. So what is the process for any artist, not just yourself, but any artist right now?
1: I think it's social media. Kat does a much better job of that than I do. I personally can't stand it, but I think we're meant to make content.
0: So when you say make it, now do people react when you do social media content, you know, videos, TikTok, this and all, does it result in a purchase that helps put gas in the car so you can get from point A to point B?
1: I am yet to see that, but I think some people see it. Ask me in 10 years.
0: Well, but it's, you know, here you are an established artist. You are established in the bluegrass world, and you know, imagine these younger kids coming up trying to get a foothold on something that resembles a market. That must be very hard for them. What would you tell them?
1: Well,
0: what advice would you give them?
1: Honestly, they need to come and play wood songs. For me personally, most of my fans have come from radio, from Sirius XM and places like that. Like, traditional radio still is probably where people know me the most from. And when people come to my shows, I never ever have anybody say, I really love that TikTok reel that you did. They say, you know, I heard your new song on the radio this week. So I really do think radio is what's still driving artists to break through.
0: It's still the most powerful gateway between an artist, a song, and the audience.
1: Correct.
0: Isn't it? That plus performing live.
1: Yes.
0: So you must do a lot of the bluegrass and folk festivals, right?
1: Yeah, we do a fair bit. We do a lot of listening rooms. Listening rooms are probably my favorite venues to play.
0: The more intimate stuff, and you're right there in front of the audience, right? Mm-hmm. Yeah, that is nice. You have an album called Let It Burn. It's a beautiful production. You actually have a record label behind it.
1: I do.
0: You're one of the few artists with a record label behind it.
1: Yes, I'm very blessed. My producer, Jerry Sally, who I've worked with now for 20 years, we're actually in the studio. I'm recording my next album, which is what Hurricane's going to be on. We're finishing it next week, actually, but he started a label, and I'd been working with him for 20 years, and he signed me.
0: Isn't that nice? Well, let's go ahead and listen to it. Let It Burn is on Billy Blue Records. It's called, the song is called Some Things Don't Go Together. It is Christy Cox on the Wood Songs, old-time radio.

like a screen door on a submarine. Some Things Don't Go Together from her album Let It Burn. If you want to know more about the music of Christy Cox, you go to the Wood Songs website, click on the archive page. This is show number 1172. You find out about Christy Cox as well as our next artist, who's also from Australia, also an amazing guitar player, also a wonderful lyric writer. This is a tune called Wife Trial. Check it out. It's Katrina Burgoyne on the Wood Songs.

0: between we're listening to Katrina Burgoyne, between you and the song from our Wood Songs Kid, this is a very spicy show. And you were saying that a lot of your music has a spicy category to it. And we're about to get into a song that is a very, very Tabasco sauce.
1: Yes.
0: Spice. Okay. But your adventurous nature, I think, is reflected in a lot of the things that you've tried to do with your career. And you're probably the only artist on Wood Songs that was a contestant on The Bachelor. So...
1: But you've this done is the, your research. This, oh
0: yes,
1: my
0: right.
1: Goodness.
0: This is this is the Australian version of The Bachelor, right?
1: Yes.
0: Was that fun?
1: You know what? The Bachelor experience for me was the most incredible experience of my life.
0: Tell me about it.
1: Well, you know, at the time I had given up music. I was still making a living from music, playing cover gigs, but I thought, what's the point? Oh, you can't make money from being a country artist in Australia at that time. What's the point? I can't do what I love. I can't make money from the songs I write. So I just thought, I give up. And I went on this TV show. And when you're in a mansion full of a lot of women, I learned that all of us women question ourselves. We all doubt ourselves. And we all go through the same feelings and thoughts. I'm not special. So I would go and journal. And at the end of that competition, I said, I'm going to buy a ticket to Nashville, Tennessee, and try to chase my dreams of being a songwriter.
0: So it's kind of a brave thing of you to do that, right? So you pack up three suitcases, your guitar, and just enough money to buy a salvage title guitar, a car when you get to Nashville. So it's not like you had like a lot of connections and a bunch of financial backing and stuff. You were just on your own, going to make your way, right?
1: I went for broke, and did go broke.
0: And there's a reason folk rhymes with broke, and a lot of artists learn that quickly, right? So you're going to do a song that this is one of the songs that makes you extremely popular among your audience, and this is a Tabasco sauce-level spicy song, right? Is that a fair way to describe it?
1: Yes. Well... Can I tell a story about behind this song? A little bit.
0: Quick.
1: I shared this song on social media. It was a song I wrote 10 years ago for a man to sing, and I was requested to write a female version of it. Now, this song would have never seen the light of day unless I just thought, I'm not made it yet. I may as well just share whatever I have. And the song got 4.5 million views.
0: Okay, so in a world of war and violence and shooting and strife and anxiety, there's nothing wrong with people loving each other, right? This is a tune called Back Up. It is Katrina Burgoyne on the Wood Songs. Old time. Put your seatbelts on.

0: Song's called Backup. Wasn't it wonderful having Katrina Burgoyne from Australia on our broadcast? This week's Wood Songs kid, Colin McPeak, 16 years old, doing a great job. And multi-award winner Christy Cox and her wonderful musicians with her as well. Music is so comforting, it's so wonderful, it is so calming, it is so soothing, it's interesting, it's funny, it's passionate, it's all these amazing things in a world that may not seem like that all the time. And you have artists from Australia comforting those in America who, a couple weeks ago, we had artists from Ukraine on Wood Songs, and the one thing that it all has in common is the comforting, beautiful thing, what music is, what art is, what all of these things that come from the heart and the passion of the artists and the songs, reaching you, the audience. It's an amazing thing and it's a wonderful thing. And when you look at the world and it looks so full of hate and strife and anger, you think of these beautiful artists and all their songs. It reminds me of something that Charles Schulz said, the creator of Peanuts. He said, "Don't worry about bad things happening in the world because it's already tomorrow in Australia." So we thank you very much. My name is Michael Jonathan. I'm a folk singer. I'm a song farmer. We'll see you next week on the Wood Songs. Oh.
1: You've been listening to Wood Songs broadcast number 1172. Michael's opening song was Cherry Pie. Our chief engineer is Jerome Gall. Our TV director is Maria Clarish. Technical assistants are Brian Clousing, Eric Anderson, Dan Field, and Gavin Clark. The Wood Songs crew member of the week is Rick Bertelson. And our Wood Songs partner of the week is Patricia Compton. 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

church. When I was just a little boy, I used to sit in the pews at Holy Way Baptist Church in Washington, D.C., listening to Reverend Smith close his sermons. He would end with a slow, soulful song, and back then, I didn't really understand the meaning behind those hums, those moans, those cries from the soul. But as time went on, as I grew, not just in height, not just in years, but through my own storms, my own trials and tribulations,

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It was guidance. It was you, Lord. 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
0: They're nowhere to be found.
1: Are nowhere to
0: remember,
1: be
0: remember,
1: found.
0: Remember, there is a friend.
1: Remember, there's a friend in Jesus.
0: Oh, I love him, I love him.
1: Who will wipe your tears away?
0: I know he will. And if
1: your heart is broken,
0: this is all you have to do.
1: Just lift your hand.
0: Come on and worship with me. Say it. 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
1: Oh, I know that I can make it.
0: Don't you give up.

Oh,

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He wants to kill you with sickness and disease. He wants to kill you with discouragement, doubt, and fear, and so many other things. But I hear the psalmist say, I shall live and not die. Hope to declare the works of the Lord. Listen, I don't have a lot of time here, but just a few years ago, I had a heart attack. Thought I was going to die down in Alabama. I remember leaning up on the side of the wall there and said, well, this is it. I really wanted to die at home, but looked like this is it. But I heard somebody pray in the spirit. And when my chest was swelling up and my heart was getting ready to burst, all of a sudden I felt a breaking. The Lord delivered me right then. Brothers were praying all around. And I went through a lot of things trying to recover from that sickness. I remember I couldn't even walk 10 steps without giving out of breath and looked like I was going to collapse in a minute. Many times I would be at home by myself and everybody would be gone, and I would get up to try to go to the restroom, and halfway there I would pass out almost, and the devil would whisper in my ear, said, I'm going to kill you. Another time I remember I got a little strength enough to make it to the church house, but couldn't stay there alone. I had to get up because my heart was acting up again, and I was making my way out of the church, and they sent somebody to go get my car. And while I was waiting on my car, somebody came up to me. You have to watch it, because the devil will use people and sometimes they don't even know it. And while I was standing there in that weak condition, the brother said, well, Pace, you know what? I was telling somebody the other day, I saw your funeral. And you know, something rose up in me. I could have received that, but something rose up in me. And just above a whisper, I couldn't hardly speak because I was about out of breath and standing in a weak state. But I said, I can't receive this. So just above a whisper, I looked at that brother and I said,

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You want to throw up your hand. You're sick and you got the bad word that you're going to die in a day now. But I'm here to tell you, you don't have to die. You can live. I speak the word. 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

0: Let's make some noise in this house. She's Detroit's own. Dorinda Clark Cole. Come on, let's make some noise in here. Detroit, let's welcome her. Come on.
1: Come on, it's all right.

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1: We may fall down, but God is helping you up. 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

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I'm Vaughn Hines, and I do invite you to stay with us throughout the day. 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

welcome to another edition of New Every Morning. I know this is the summer period and persons are away, persons are going about their business and preparing for the summer session to over. But we give God thanks and praise that we can gather around His Word just one more time, one more morning to give Him praise and give Him glory on New Every Morning. Let us pray. Father, we thank You for this day. We thank You, O God, for Your blessings, Your love that You have shown towards us each and every day. We thank You, O God, for Your mercies that are new towards us every morning. Great is Thy faithfulness, God, and for Your faithfulness towards us, we say thank You, Lord. We pray, O God, Lord, that as we are about to start this day, O God, by listening and studying Your Word together, I pray, O God, that You will open up our ears, our hearts, our minds, our souls, O God, to receive Your Word. God, I pray that we will not only be hearers of Your Word, but I decree and declare that in this season, O Lord, that we shall be doers. So, Father, we thank You, O God, for each listener, God. We thank You for those who are near and far. God, we pray, O Lord, that You will cover them with Your blood. Cover this country with Your blood. Cover Your people with Your blood, O God. Even, Lord, as we are in the hurricane season, I decree and declare, O God, that we will not experience any hurricanes, any tornadoes, any earthquakes, O God. No tropical storms, no depressions, O God. We thank You, O Lord, for answering our prayer yet another year, O God. We thank You, O Lord, for Your protection. We thank You, O God, for Your will that will be established on this earth. And we give You praise and we give You glory. In Jesus' name we pray. Amen and amen. This morning I want to share with you from a passage of scripture which comes to us from Acts chapter 3. And I'm going to read verse 5. Acts chapter 3 verse 5. And it says, "And he gave heed unto them, expecting to receive something of them." And he gave heed unto them, expecting to receive something of them. People of God, this morning I want to share with you from the topic, I'm in the seat of expectation. Is there anyone this morning listening as you are about to start your day? You want to give God thanks for the expected end. Jeremiah, he says that, "I know the thoughts I think towards you, says the Lord, to prosper you and not to harm you, and to give you a hope for the future." And the New King James Version says, "to give you an expected end." And if it is that you are expecting God to do something for you, you ought to give Him thanks in advance for that. Because if it is real, it shall be established in heaven and on earth. So this morning I share with you from the topic, I'm in the seat of expectation. Put that as your status. Let the world know that I'm expecting God this morning. There is a difference between merely being present and being present with expectation. Let me say that one more time. There is a definite difference, people of God, whereas you are being present and being present with expectation. I say that because two people can attend the same service, sit under the same anointing, hear the same word of God, and experience two completely different outcomes. One person comes because it is Sunday, and one person listened to RTC at 6:05 in the morning because it's just on. But there are others who are listening because they're saying to themselves and they are believing that today God is about to do something different in my life. If that's you, you ought to give God praise. Expectation, people of God, is the spiritual posture that says, God is not finished with me. It says that my present condition is not my final condition. And that God can interrupt my routine with a miracle. And sometimes or something can change before I leave where I am at currently. In Acts chapter 3, we met a man who had been lame from birth. And the scriptures tells us that every day someone had to carry him to the gate of the temple called Beautiful. And he sat there asking for money, begging alms from those entering the temple. People of God, what we find is that he had a permanent condition.
a regular location, and a daily routine. But one day, everything changed because he shifted into the seat of expectation. Somebody ought to declare, I'm in the seat of expectation. I share with you a few points this morning. That number one, your condition does not cancel God's promise. Let me say that one more time. Your condition does not cancel God's promise.

Depending on God, but nothing appears to be moving. But the enemy wants you to be confused, and he wants to confuse delay with denial. He wants you to believe that because it has not happened yet, it will never happen. But God does not need your situation to be new before he can change it. It can be an old problem. It can be a generational problem. It can be a complicated problem or a problem that everyone else has given up on. But I want you to know that this morning, God is still able. People of God, the length of your struggle does not limit the strength of your God. That's powerful right there. Let me say that one more time. The length of my struggle does not limit the strength of my God. The man had been lamed for 40 years or more, according to Acts chapter 4, verse 22. Yet one encounter with the power of God changed what more than 40 years could not change. You may have been struggling for years, but God can change it in one moment. And I need you to declare this morning that my condition may be real, but my God is greater. Hallelujah. My condition is real, but my God is greater. The next point I want to share with you is that don't allow familiar surroundings to produce limited expectations. Because I find that every day the man was placed at the gate called Beautiful. And imagine the contradiction with this scripture. He's sitting beside something called Beautiful while living through an ugly situation. And he was near the temple, but unable to enter it. He could hear the worship. He could hear the prayers. He could hear the testimonies, but he remained outside begging. He was surrounded by spiritual activity, but his expectation had been reduced to receiving coins. He expected money. He expected temporary assistance. He expected enough to survive another day. Sometimes life has disappointed us so many times that we lower our expectations. We stop asking God for transformation and settle for maintenance. We no longer expect the situation to change. We simply ask for enough strength to tolerate it. And if that's you, I want you to know that God is calling you this morning out of survival mode. Stop limiting God to what you have seen before. Because the word of God says in Ephesians chapter 3, verse 20, he says that God is able to do exceedingly, abundantly, above all that we can ask or think. So while you are asking for coins, God may be preparing you for the walk. You may be asking God to help you cope, but God may be preparing you to set you free. You may be asking for another opportunity, but God may be preparing an entire new season for your life. God is about to exceed someone's expectation in the next few days. People of God, I need you to also understand, hallelujah, that expectation requires focus. Acts chapter 3, verse 4 says that, "And Peter, fastening his eyes upon him with John, said, look on to us, look on us." The man's miracle began with an instruction. Before God changed his condition, he redirected his attention. Expectation requires focus. Where you focus matters. If you constantly focus on the problem will appear greater than God. If you focus only on what people have to say, their words will begin to govern your expectation. If you focus on previous disappointments, you will expect every new opportunity to end like the last one. And Peter is saying to the man at the gate called Beautiful, stop looking at everyone passing. Stop trying to get their attention while I am standing before you. Stop looking for another coin. Pay attention, because this moment that you are about to experience is none like no other. And some of us are missing what God is doing because we are still focused on what did not happen. We are looking backwards while God is moving forward. We are watching the people who rejected us while God is sending people who will receive us. God is saying, look
Again, look beyond your limitations. Look beyond the report. Look beyond the closed door. Look beyond what happened last year. Look unto Jesus, the author and finisher of your faith. That's why Psalms 121.

declares, I will lift up mine eyes unto the hills. From whence cometh my help? My help cometh from the Lord, which made heaven and earth. People of God, I share with you one more point. One more point I want to share with you, and then we will continue on our next show, our next program. You must expect to receive something. This is where it all changes. Acts chapter 3, 1 to 4 tells you the man's condition, tells you what Peter and John was about to do. But then Acts chapter 3, verse 5 says, and he gave heed unto them, expecting to receive something of them. And people of God, this is the turning point of the text. The man did not yet know exactly what was about to happen, but he believed he was about to receive something. Let me say that one more time. The man did not yet exactly know what was about to happen when Peter said, focus on me, focus on us. But he believed he was about to receive something. Expectation does not always know how God will do it. Expectation simply believes that God will do something. I may not know which door he will open, but I expect the door. I may not know how he will provide, but I expect provision. I may not know when the healing will manifest, but I expect God to heal. I may not understand the process, but I trust the one controlling it. Hebrews chapter 11, verse 6 says, he that cometh to God, listen, must believe that he is, and that he is a rewarder of them that diligently seek him. Don't approach God believing that nothing will happen. I need you to pray expecting an answer. Worship expecting his presence. Give expecting a blessing. Sow expecting growth. Attend services expecting an encounter. Faith says God can. Hope says God might. But expectation says God is about to do something. And if you believe that this morning, you are to give God a praise this morning. People of God, perhaps you have been sitting beside your promise, but have not experienced it as yet. You may have watched other people receive their blessings while you continue waiting. Your expectation have been weakened by delay and disappointment. But today God is calling you to believe again. Bring him your disappointment. Bring him your fear. Bring him your unanswered questions. Bring him the condition that has lasted for years. This is not the time to surrender your expectation, but this is the time to look to Jesus and prepare to rise. Why? Because I am in the seat of expectation. Let us pray. Father, in the name of Jesus, we thank you, O God, that our present condition is not our final destination. Breathe fresh expectation into every discouraged heart this morning. Where disappointment has weakened their faith, O God, I pray, O Lord, that you'll help them to believe one more time. God, we rebuke the spirit of hopelessness. We rebuke the spirit of fear, stagnation, and defeat. Break every limitation that has kept your people sitting outside the place you have prepared for them. God, I pray, oh Lord, that you will redirect their focus, take their eyes off the pain, the delay, the negative report, the opinions of people, and fix their eyes on Jesus. Give us the strength, oh God, to respond when you tell us, oh Lord, to take up our bed and rise, to walk again. Lord, we thank you, oh Lord, and we decree and declare that we are moving from sitting to standing, from begging to praising, from waiting outside to walking into purpose. We expect, oh God, to receive from you, not according to our limited requests, but according to your unlimited power, exceedingly abundantly above all we can ever ask or think. So, Father God, we are in the seat of expectation, and we will not leave the same way we came, because we are believing that chains are breaking, doors are opening, and testimonies are being born that we serve a good God. In Jesus' name we pray. Amen and amen. This was new every morning. I pray that your hearts and mind has been blessed, and we will continue right here on Radio Turks and Caicos tomorrow. God bless you.

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Stay tuned. Coming up at 6:30, it's From God's Word with Pastor George Fulford.

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Tekel, thou art weighed in the balances and art found wanting. Peres, thy kingdom is divided and given to the Medes and the Persians. Daniel chapter 5, verses 27 and 28. Good morning, my devotional partners here in the Turks and Caicos Islands, those of you in the Bahamas, islands of the Caribbean, listeners over in the United States, Canada, the UK, Africa, India, Dubai, and Nicaragua. I greet you this morning in the name of our Lord Jesus Christ. This is Pastor George Fulford, bringing you morning devotions from South Caicos in the Turks and Caicos Islands. I pray that you will receive a word of encouragement this morning. Let me greet all my listeners here in the Turks and Caicos Islands, those of you in Grand Turk, Salt Key, South Caicos, Middle and North Caicos, Parrot Key, Pine Key, and Provo. God bless all of you this morning as you listen to hear what the Word has to say. The subject of the message for this morning: power has an expiration date. When power leaves, only your character remains. Power has an expiration date. When power leaves, only your character remains.

Yes, my brothers and sisters, don't give up. Hold the faith. Heaven belongs to you. You've got to live right. There's evidence to prove that Jesus is on the inside. If you live right, there's evidence to prove that heaven belongs to you.

Please take your Bibles and turn with me to the Acts of the Apostles, chapter 12, and I read verses 21 to 23. The Bible says, "And upon a set day, Herod, arrayed in royal apparel, sat upon his throne and made an oration unto them. And the people gave a shout, saying, It is the voice of a God and not of man. And immediately the angel of the Lord smote him, because he gave not God the glory. And he was eaten of worms and gave up the ghost." The subject of the message this morning: power has an expiration date. When power leaves, only your character remains. Father God, in Jesus' name, speak to us this morning. Open our spirit to receive your word. We ask you, God, that you would move in a miraculous way this morning. I pray for leaders, oh God, in the community, leaders in the church, leaders of government. Help them to recognize that all power comes from you, Lord. And I pray that they will submit their lives to you wherever they are this morning. Lord God, just have your way. In Jesus' name, amen and amen. Power has an expiration date. When power leaves, only your character remains. In life today, it appears at times that there is no end to certain things and certain systems. The truth is that everything or system has an appointed end. Once it had a beginning, it surely has an end. Wickedness and the evils of man will not last forever, partners. Many people who are in a leadership position behave sometimes as if they're there forever. They are no longer servants of the people, but servants to themselves, to their families, and to their friends. An important but absent ingredient in good leadership is missing from their lives. That is humility. Our Lord was humble in every aspect of life. He demonstrated true commitment and love for those who were neglected. His ministry one day came to an end on earth, but no one could truthfully accuse him of wrongdoing. Yes, you say he was God, but I want to let you know he has given us all and every resource that we would live as he did. Glory be to God. He said, follow me. Paul said, follow me as I follow Christ. So whatever it is that may be burdening you and causing you to think different, I want to let you know you can live a life that is pleasing to God. It will elevate you to success, or it will cause you to downfall. Too many leaders have fallen because of greed, selfishness, and power. They have moved higher, gotten fatter economically, but they are weighed in the balances and found wanting. My brothers and sisters, the truth is, not everyone can handle power when it's placed in their hands. The story in the Bible about Rehoboam is a true example. The moment power fell into his hands, he sought the advice of his buddies to enhance good leadership. But the advice given to him was his greatest mistake. The advice to mistreat and abuse his people was nothing but wickedness. My advice to all is, treat people with love, knowing that they are human beings. When you do good to people, believe me, it will return to you. Jesus said, by this shall all men know that you are my disciples, if you have love one for another. And I appeal to those of you who are in leadership positions, whether it's in the church, in the community, or in government, never forget the people that you left down at the foot of the ladder. When they push you up so that you can represent them, they push you up so that you will be a blessing to them. Never forget those persons who push you into leadership, who push you into achieving your goal and your status. God help us this morning that we will not turn our backs on those who have helped us in this life. Most of all, never forget God. Never forget God. Thank you, Lord. Those 10 lepers, when they got healed, only one returned to give thanks. What about you this morning? Have you given God thanks for waking you up this morning? Have you given God thanks for rescuing you from death?
As far as the devil is concerned, if he could have destroyed you, he would have done so. But God rescued you. God saved you so that you can be a blessing to those around you and to your family, your friends, and to your country. Father God, in Jesus' name, just have your way this morning. I pray against every obstacle of the devil, everything that seems to exalt itself against the knowledge of God. I pull it down in Jesus' name this morning. Rise, Lord Jesus, and scatter the enemy. Let this be a day of praise unto you, of glory unto you, Lord. I pray for the salvation of those who are listening in this morning, those who have backslidden, that this will be the day when they return to you. Speak, I pray, in Jesus' name, amen and amen. Ladies and gentlemen, this is your opportunity to surrender to the Lord. This is your opportunity to start a new phase, a new chapter in your life by giving yourself over to the Lord. And somehow, if I could pray with you, counsel with you, give me a call or WhatsApp me, 649-231-2402. God bless you in Jesus' name. Amen and amen.

0: Turks and Caicos, I'm Denise Denny with your morning report. Today is August 17th, 2026, and in this report, I'll be bringing you the latest local news and stories from all over the world. These are the headlines. The PDM rejects Premier's alleged claim that Honorable Aswad surrendered his constitutional duty, and the Department of Maritime launches digital service. In the region, CCJ president responds to dictatorship allegations. Internationally, former Cambridge professor found unresponsive in home after plagiarism scandal. We have these and more coming up in this morning's report. This morning's report is sponsored by Century 21, Evershaw Properties.
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0: The People's Democratic Movement is rejecting Premier Mizik's suggestion that opposition leader Honorable Edwin Aswad has surrendered his constitutional responsibility to someone outside of Parliament. In a statement responding to the Premier, the PDM says no one within the party answers to a single individual, arguing that the party is governed by its constitution, its elected officers, and its membership. The party says both Aswad and PDM leader Honorable Douglas Parnell speak from the same democratically agreed position when representing the party. The statement comes amid disagreement over the government's proposal to expand the executive and introduce parliamentary secretaries. The PDM says it does not support expanding the executive unless parliamentary countermeasures are introduced in Parliament at the same time. The party also says the leader of the opposition is entitled to change his position when presented with new information or in light of developments within the PMP government. According to the PDM, the issue is not one of personal betrayal, but of policy and internal party democracy. The party says major decisions and policy positions should involve consultation with the organization that helped put a government in power. The PDM also defended its decision to review its position through its National General Council, which it describes as the highest authority outside of its national convention. The party rejected Premier Mizik's criticism of that process, saying its internal democratic procedures should not be portrayed as a hostile takeover. The PDM also hit back at what it described as the irony of the Premier, questioning how its officers conduct themselves, pointing to what it characterized as past disputes surrounding leadership within the PNP. The party maintained that all of its officers were legitimately elected at its national convention, which it described as the largest and most unified convention in its history. The party says it intends to focus on issues it believes are of greater concern to residents, including healthcare, electricity costs, government expenditure, and the proposed expansion of the executive. The Department of Maritime and Shipping has launched a new digital service portal aimed at making it easier for maritime stakeholders to access and schedule essential services. The department says maritime stakeholders, commercial operators, private vessel owners, and government entities can now book services anytime using a smartphone, computer, or other digital device. The platform allows users to schedule vessel inspections, including initial, annual, and renewal inspections for commercial and private vessels. Boatmasters can also use the portal to schedule interviews, theory examinations, and practical exams, while owners of jet skis and other personal watercraft can register and book safety inspections. According to the department, the system is designed to reduce administrative delays and help vessel owners and operators remain compliant with maritime safety regulations. Users will receive automated email confirmations with appointment details and requirements immediately after completing a booking. The portal also includes reminders to help operators keep track of renewal dates and maintain compliance. QR codes and posters directing users to the digital platform are available at key maritime hubs, marina offices, and government ports in Providenciales and Grand Turk. Minister of Tourism Honorable Gevargo Jolly says the initiative is focused on making maritime services more convenient and transparent. He said our goal is to bring convenience, speed, and transparency to maritime operations across our islands. By digitizing these essential processes, vessel owners can get inspected, certified, and back on the water with just a few clicks. The Department of Maritime and Shipping is encouraging vessel owners and operators to use the updated portal for immediate bookings and to take advantage of the department's new 24-hour digital service. Pelican Energy is stepping up their game towards renewable energy. RTC's Zoya Fessler tells us more.
2: And Pelican Energy TCI proudly marked a major renewable energy milestone with the official full commissioning of its first solar energy system in South Caicos and the largest rooftop solar installation under the company's utility-owned renewable energy program. The project was recently celebrated during a commissioning ceremony held at the Solterra Resort, bringing together government officials, community leaders, stakeholders, and renewable energy partners. The grid-tied solar energy system installed atop four buildings at Solterra Resort has a capacity of 414 kilowatts DC and is expected to generate approximately 665 megawatt hours of renewable energy annually for South Caicos electricity grid. The system will also help avoid an estimated 492 metric tons of carbon emissions each year, supporting both national sustainability goals and Pelican Energy TCI's commitment to reduce dependence on fossil fuels. This landmark project is the first solar energy installation developed by Pelican Energy TCI in South Caicos and represents a significant expansion of the island's renewable energy infrastructure. Under the company's utility-owned renewable energy program, Pelican Energy TCI leases rooftop space from qualifying customers, purchases, installs, owns, and maintains the solar energy system connected to the grid. Speaking during the ceremony, Devin Cox, president of Pelican Energy TCI, stressed the importance of strategic partnerships and moving at pace to transition to renewable energy as the country's energy security, affordability, and economic growth depend on it. He stated, quote, "Today, tensions in the Middle East have once again created uncertainty in global energy markets. Fuel costs increased dramatically, driving our fuel factor rate to over 30 cents per kilowatt hour. For customers, those prices are unbearable. For businesses, they are unsustainable. And for our economy, it's another stark reminder that we are price takers in a global fuel market. We do not determine the price. Our dependence on imported fuel is not just a cost issue. It is a strategic vulnerability. Energy security cannot be achieved by the utility alone. It requires government, the regulator, developers, investors, landowners, customers, and communities moving together." End quote. The project also reflects the shared commitment to sustainability between Pelican Energy TCI and Solterra Resort. Sustainability and environmental stewardship have been central to the resort's development mission, making it an ideal partner for the company's largest rooftop solar installation to date. Commenting on the project, Michael Tibbetts, founder and CEO at Solterra Resort, stated, quote, "We are overjoyed to have the system fully commissioned and to be the largest rooftop solar system in the Turks and Caicos Islands on South Caicos. We are proud to contribute to the entire community by helping to reduce dependence on fossil fuels in South Caicos and increase the use of renewable energy sources. This also aligns with our goals of sustainable development, which includes reducing waste, using water responsibly, and replanting corals on the reef. It's really been a joy to partner with Pelican Energy TCI team that has driven this forward." End quote. During the ceremony, attendees were reminded that the solar installation stands as a symbol of innovation, partnership, and environmental responsibility, demonstrating what can be achieved when the utility sector, private enterprise, and government work together towards a common goal.
0: Thank you, Zoya. That was your local news. Now for regional news. The president of the Caribbean Court of Justice, Justice Winston Anderson, has rejected allegations that he has governed the regional court in an authoritarian or dictatorial manner, as calls grow for an independent inquiry into the court's internal affairs. The controversy follows the reported leak and publication of confidential emails involving CCJ judges. According to reports, five of the court's six sitting judges raised concerns about Justice Anderson's leadership, including allegations of unilateral decision-making, manipulation of judicial panels, and attempts to influence the outcome of cases. The allegations reportedly emerged during an exchange among the judges in June, initially triggered by a proposed judicial dress code. According to the leaked correspondence, several judges questioned why the proposal had not first been discussed and agreed upon by the judges before being taken to the Regional Judicial and Legal Services Commission. Justice Peter Jamadar reportedly went further, raising broader concerns about the court's internal governance and alleging that he experienced attempts to influence judicial opinions, including in the extradition matter involving Guyanese businessmen.

in other matters, including Barrow v. CARICOM, and claimed that Anderson sought to announce a decision in the Mohammed extradition case despite opposition from a majority of the judges. Justice Anderson has strongly rejected the allegations. In a statement, he condemned what he described as the unauthorized disclosure and publication of confidential material concerning the court's internal deliberations and correspondence. He said such disclosures were unacceptable and could undermine trust in judicial deliberations, collegiality, and public confidence in the judiciary. Justice Anderson also said he intended to address the allegations individually and acknowledged that where he had been at fault, he would accept responsibility for his shortcomings. On the issue of the proposed dress code, he has reportedly acknowledged that he may have handled the matter too forcefully, while maintaining that he viewed it as an institutional issue concerning the appearance and consistency of the court. The controversy has prompted calls for an independent examination of the CCJ's processes. Retired Trinidad and Tobago Appeal Court judge and former Senate President Timothy Hamel Smith has backed a judicial inquiry, saying the allegations are serious and that an independent panel could help restore public confidence in the regional court. Hamel Smith has suggested that eminent judges from appellate jurisdictions could examine the CCJ's internal processes, including how judicial panels are established and how concerns raised by judges are addressed. He also cautioned politicians against becoming directly involved in the dispute, while suggesting that Caribbean heads of government could be asked to establish an appropriate inquiry. The controversy has also attracted attention in Guyana because of the reported allegations concerning the Mohammed extradition matter. According to reports, opposition figures have called for greater transparency over whether the internal dispute had any impact on politically sensitive cases before the CCJ. However, the allegations remain allegations and have not been independently established. The leaked correspondence represents the views and concerns expressed by individual judges and does not by itself establish that Justice Anderson improperly influenced any case or acted contrary to judicial rules. The CCJ has maintained its commitment to judicial independence, impartiality, integrity, and public confidence in the administration of justice. The dispute now places renewed focus on the governance of the region's highest court and whether an independent review will be undertaken to determine the facts behind the allegations and address concerns about the court's internal process. Up next, international news.

former University of Cambridge professor Jason Arday has been found dead in South London days after resigning from the university amid intense scrutiny over allegations of plagiarism and questions about claims surrounding his academic and personal achievements. 41-year-old Arday was found unresponsive at home in Battersea on Friday afternoon, according to the Metropolitan Police. Emergency services pronounced him dead at the scene. Police said his death is being treated as unexpected, but is not believed to be suspicious. Arday became Cambridge's youngest black professor in 2023 at the age of 37, when he was appointed professor of sociology of education. His resignation last week followed weeks of media scrutiny over allegations that sections of his 2015 doctoral thesis and other academic work contained passages that were identical or similar to previously published material. Arday denied plagiarism but acknowledged errors in some of his early academic work. His doctorate was awarded by Liverpool John Moores University, which previously concluded that he had not committed plagiarism. Cambridge initially stood by Arday but later announced an independent investigation into the circumstances surrounding his appointment following what it described as new information about his qualifications and honorary appointments. Durham and Glasgow universities, where Arday previously held academic positions, also announced reviews. In announcing his resignation, Arday said the scrutiny had taken a profound toll on him and his loved ones. He said his decision to step down should not be interpreted as an acceptance of the allegations against him, describing the level of public scrutiny and personal attacks as having gone far beyond normal academic disagreement. His family said they were in shock over his death, describing Arday as an amazing father, partner, brother, uncle, and son. They also accused his critics of subjecting him to a sustained campaign of abuse and misinformation. Cambridge Vice Chancellor Professor Deborah Prentice said the university was desperately saddened by the news and expressed sympathy to Arday's family and friends.

France. UK Education Secretary Lucy Powell also said she was deeply shocked and saddened by his death and urged people to respect his family's privacy. Arday's career had attracted significant attention because of his personal story. He said he had been nonverbal until the age of 11 and unable to read or write until his late teens. He later became a physical education teacher before earning his doctorate and pursuing an academic career. He held senior academic positions at Durham University and the University of Glasgow before joining Cambridge. His death comes as his memoir, Great and Unfortunate Things, is being released. The book chronicles his childhood, academic career, and the challenges he faced before becoming a professor. The circumstances surrounding Arday's death remain under investigation, although police have said they do not currently believe it is to be suspicious. Now let's hear from the TCI Weather Service for your weather update.

0: Good morning, Turks and Caicos. This is Levano Gardner from the Turks and Caicos Islands National Weather Service bringing you your weather forecast for today. For today's current conditions, we have partly cloudy and hazy skies with winds coming from the northeast to east at less than 10 knots. For today's forecast, we have high pressure ridge in Saharan dust that will continue to maintain dry and hazy conditions across the Turks and Caicos Islands today. For your special warnings, a dust advisory remains in effect for the Turks and Caicos Islands through this evening. The level of dust is expected to reach moderate levels, which may impact air quality and hinder visibility at times. Residents, especially those with respiratory illnesses, should take precautions to safeguard their health. For the rip currents, there is a high risk of rip currents along eastern and southern shorelines and along Atlantic exposed beaches. Beachgoers and swimmers are strongly advised to refrain from entering the waters in those areas. And for the UV index, the public is advised to wear protective clothing and sunscreen and seek shaded areas while outside during peak sunshine hours between 11 a.m. and 4 p.m. as UV indices are expected to be in the very high to extreme range today. For the weather, it will be partly cloudy and a bit hazy. The winds will be northeast to east at 10 to 15 knots, and the seas will be slight to moderate with wave heights of 3 feet or less near shore, building up to 4 feet offshore. The daytime high temperature will be 92 degrees Fahrenheit with a heat index of 104 degrees Fahrenheit, and the overnight low temperature will be 82 degrees Fahrenheit. Sunset will be at 7:18 p.m., the next high tide will be at 12:50 p.m., and the next low tide will be at 7:16 p.m. For the tropical weather outlook, tropical cyclone activity is not expected during the next 7 days. And that is the weather forecast for today. 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
1: 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I'm Danae Denny wishing you a productive day.

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2: And here's what's happening on our community calendar for today. The Turks and Caicos Islands government, through the Crown Land Unit within the National Land Secretariat and the Ministry of Tourism, Agriculture, Fisheries, Heritage, and the Environment, invites proposals for the lease, redevelopment, management, and operation of the White Sands Beach Hotel. The tender reference number is TR26/01, and the contract number is TCIG01/2026. The proposal submission deadline is 10 a.m. on Wednesday, 9th September 2026. The full request for proposal registration links for the proposal meeting and site visits and any addenda are available on the Turks and Caicos Islands government's website at www.gov.tc/public-service/government-tenders. Proposals must be submitted in a sealed envelope or package and delivered directly to the Secretary to the Procurement Board, Office of the Deputy Governor, Waterloo Plaza, Waterloo Road, Grand Turk, no later than 10 a.m. on Wednesday, 9th September 2026. The Turks and Caicos Islands government is not bound to accept any proposal and reserves the right to cancel, discontinue, or annul the RFP process at any time before approval or execution of the relevant agreements. Attention incoming students, parents, and guardians. Join us for the H.J. Robinson High School's new student orientation 2026, happening Wednesday, 26 August 2026, from 9 a.m. to 12:30 p.m. at the H.J. Robinson High School auditorium. Target audience, new students and their parents or guardians. This is your chance to get acquainted with school life at H.J. Robinson High School, learn about important school rules, meet the school's leadership and staff, and discover academic and extracurricular opportunities. Students will explore the campus, meet their peers, and gain valuable tips for overcoming challenges in high school. Parents will participate in a workshop focused on the crucial role they play in their child's education and get insights on how to support their child's success. All students must attend in full school uniform and be accompanied by a parent or guardian. Start your journey at H.J. Robinson High School on the right foot. Don't miss this important day. And that was a quick look at our community calendar. Of course, you can join us again at 1 p.m. when we take another look at our community calendar, your guide to what's happening in the TCI, brought to you by Keiko's Cafe.

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Baby, let me...

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Cause I got guinea corn hominy. Yes, indeed. Stu shot and Johnny Cake. Guinea corn hominy and lard. You must get some of that. Listen, I watch these fellas coming around here. Ordering these big time dish, they talking, but steak and all them kind of thing and thing like that. Well, let me tell you, I know them long time. I know when they used to go in the bush, catch a couple of crab, carry it home, get out the old iron pot in the back of the yard on tree rock, boil them crab, get a little bit of flour, cook it half done, and eat crab fat and dough. Yeah, now they around you talking, but steak and ting. Listen, you should hear them when they ordering these big time drink talking, but zombie and slow gin fizz and ting. I don't get it, because I know when they used to go in the market, buy a couple sour lime, carry it home, squeeze them in one of them old peaches, can half full of water, throw a little sugar in that and drink sweet. Yeah, that's right. Listen, I know them long time. Listen. Let me tell you, you gotta get some old yam and some old pumpkin, some old sweet potatoes, some old cabbage, some old carrots and some old salt beef and old dry conch. You throw that in the pot, monk some peas, let that boil down together. Then you get 1 pound of flour, throw it in 1 pound, throw some salt and water and that, mix it up with your hand. Boom! Pea soup and dough, boy! That's right. Listen, let me tell you, I'm a native son, you see. I know where it's at because that's where I'm from. Over the hill, in the bush, down by my road. Listen, let me tell you something. You gotta get this good old native food. Pea soup and dough boy. Guinea corn hominy and lard. Steam conch and Johnny cake. And old crab and hominy. You gotta get some peas and rice and steamed jackfish. You got some, gotta get some stew fish and potato bread. And thing like that. You see? Listen. Now, just to go off the course for a little bit here. I got some friends have a habit of coming in. We're in big time shape. Fella come here the other night, tell me, say, boy, you say, I wear in a $25 custom-made shirt. And I look at him and laugh, because I remember when all of you used to thank God for Robin Hood flour. That's right, flour bag. And then he got a heart to come and tell me, say, he wear $95 alligator skin shoes. Well, I'll be doggone. Listen, I remember when we used to go to high mass Sunday morning, we're in high top tennis with no socks on. And God help you if it rain, cause toe jam will kill you. Listen, let me tell you. You got to go in the bush, over the hill, down Burma Road. That's where it's at. Believe it or not, folks, that's where it's at. I know most of you tourists out there don't know what I'm talking about. Well, we're talking about the Bahamian thing. Yes, indeed. All right, y'all.

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1: Good morning, Turks and Caicos. We are back with another episode of Health Matters. My name is Maya, and I'll be your host today. On today's episode, we are lucky enough to have Dr. Annie Malcolm Gibbs to discuss all things Down syndrome. Good morning, Dr. Malcolm Gibbs. Thank you for being on the show.
2: Thank you.
1: So to start off, can you tell us a bit about yourself and your role as director of the Special Education Needs?
2: Well, firstly, I am a woman of the soil. I was born and raised in the Turks and Caicos Islands. I'm a clinical psychologist by trade and currently the director of Special Education Needs Services of the Ministry of Education. So as director of Special Education Needs, my role involves overseeing services for children with diverse learning and developmental needs, supporting schools, guiding policy, and ensuring that every child has access to appropriate education and care.
1: Okay, thank you so much for going over your director role and things that you guys do. But what inspired you to specialize in clinical psychology and work with children and individuals of special needs?
2: So in college, I was drawn to psychology and mental health, and so that became my focus. As I developed in graduate school, I focused on child development, learning differences, and family support. For the past 10 years, since moving back to the Turks and Caicos Islands, I have been working with children and families. As a clinical psychologist, I began providing neuropsychological assessments, and that kind of took off from there. Personal experiences with my own son also pushed me to dive deeper into the world of neurodiversity. And I feel that working with children with special needs allows me to make a meaningful impact in their lives, as well as supporting not just the child, but their family and my community as well.
1: So can you share a bit more about the work your department does here in the TCI?
2: Our department provides assessments, intervention planning, school support services, teacher training, and family guidance. We aim to identify needs early, provide targeted interventions, and promote inclusive education across the island.
1: Great. Thank you so much for that. As I'm sure everyone in Turks knows, we have a very diverse population when it comes to needs. So it's so great that you guys offer these services for really anyone. So let's get into Down syndrome. A lot of people don't know what Down syndrome is. So in simple terms, what is Down syndrome?
2: So Down syndrome is a genetic condition where a person is born with an extra copy of chromosome 21. So this affects how the body and the brain develop. And to make it simpler, I guess, our bodies are made up of trillions of cells. And inside each cell are structures called chromosomes. These chromosomes carry the instructions or our genes that determine how our bodies grow and function. Typically, a person has 46 chromosomes and they're arranged in 23 pairs. But in those individuals with Down syndrome, there are three copies of chromosome 21 instead of two. This extra genetic material changes the way the body and the brain develop, leading to certain physical characteristics and differences in learning and development.
1: So, you know, you talked about, it's an extra copy of chromosome 21. So we understand what causes Down syndrome, but is it something that can be prevented? I think some people think, you know, if you're an older mother or other things that causes it, but what does cause it and how can it be prevented?
2: Well, it occurs randomly during cell division, and it is not caused by something that a parent did or didn't do. It cannot be prevented. It is not linked to the lifestyle or certain behaviors or environmental factors.
1: I'm glad you mentioned that. I was somewhere recently and we were discussing, you know, children and people having kids, and someone's like, well, I can't have a kid. I'm 48. That means that they'll have Down syndrome. I'm like, no, I know people who are close to 50 and their kids weren't born. People are born who have kids at 16 and their kids may have Down syndrome. Mm-hmm. So how common is Down syndrome globally and also in our local context in TCI?
2: Okay. Globally, it occurs in about one in every 700 births, but in smaller populations, such as the Turks and Caicos, the numbers are much lower, but we don't have an exact number at this moment. It's still an important condition that requires awareness.
1: And what are some of the physical and developmental characteristics associated with Down syndrome?
2: Okay. Every individual is unique, of course. So two persons or two children may have Down syndrome and have completely different characteristics. However, physical characteristics can include a low muscle tone, especially in infancy, which can affect their movement and posture. You will notice they may have a flatter facial profile, including a small nose and upward slanting eyes. They may have smaller hands and feet, sometimes with a single crease across their palms. Some of them may have a shorter stature compared to their peers. There may be increased flexibility in their joints. And then developmentally, they may have motor skills, problems with their motor skills, such as sitting, crawling, walking, and these may develop more slowly. You may find speech and language development to be delayed, particularly their expressive speech, Social and emotional development is often a strength, however, where many individuals show strong social interests, empathy, and emotional connection. Children with Down syndrome typically follow the same developmental sequence as other children, but at a slower pace. But with the right support, of course, they continue to make steady progress over time.
1: How does Down syndrome affect learning and cognitive development?
2: Well, there is typically a mild to moderate intellectual disability, meaning that learning takes place a little differently, not that it cannot happen. So they may learn more slowly and benefit from repetition. They may do well with visual learning, such as pictures, demonstrations, and routines. They may have stronger social understanding than abstract reasoning skills. They may experience challenges with memory, however, attention, and problem solving, particularly in complex tasks. In terms of communication and language, receptive language, which is the understanding part of it, is often stronger than the expressive language or the speaking. Speech may take longer to develop, but alternative communication methods such as gestures, using visuals, or assistive tools can be very effective.
1: Thank you so much for that. And I think this is the next question is a big one because a lot of people are very unsure. But can individuals with Down syndrome live independent and fulfilling lives?
2: Of course they can. This is one of the most important messages we also want to emphasize. You know, of course, levels of independence will vary, but many individuals can take care of their personal needs, like addressing their hygiene, their daily routines. They can participate in education and vocational training. They go to school. Finish school, they can, obtain jobs, hold jobs. They can contribute meaningfully in the workplace. They can travel, socialize, engage in community life. Some individuals even live fully independently, while others may need, some level of support. But both are valid and meaningful ways of living. What's important, though, their outcomes are strongly influenced by early intervention, like, I mentioned, access to education, family and community support, inclusive opportunities as well. When society provides the right supports and removes barriers, individuals with Down syndrome are able to thrive, not just function.
1: Yeah, and I'm happy you went over that because I think parents who might have a child born with Down syndrome might think that it's not necessarily a death sentence, but they think that their kid won't be able to do anything when there's so many people with Down syndrome out there who are spokespeople. They are models. They're adults. Oh, no, sorry, not adults. They're actors. Mm-hmm. And they live very independent, fulfilling lives, very successful. Mm-hmm. And it really, I think the stigma starts with the parents. And if they're willing to push their child, like you said, mm-hmm. they just need that extra support and extra learning and they can get there. Yeah. So I'm happy you went over that. So hopefully that eases people's, minds when it comes to Down syndrome.
2: Yeah.
1: So on to health and development. What are some common health conditions associated with Down syndrome?
2: Okay. Individuals with Down syndrome may be more likely to experience certain health conditions, but it's important to know that not every individual will have all. So, with proper medical care, many of these conditions can be effectively managed. But the common medical considerations are congenital heart conditions, hearing difficulties such as frequent ear infections, or structural differences in the ear. They may have vision problems such as needing glasses, having cataracts, or eye alignment issues. We've also found thyroid disorders, respiratory and immune concerns, sleep apnea, and gastrointestinal issues and persons with Down syndrome.
1: So it's not just like the learning and cognitive, there is.
2: Yes, of course, the health conditions, medical problems, yes.
1: So you've talked a bit on this, but why is early intervention so important for children with Down syndrome?
2: Okay. Early intervention refers to, of course, specialized support provided in the first few years of life, typically from birth to age 5. The brain develops rapidly in early childhood, and there's this window that we call the window of opportunity because the neural connections are forming quickly, and then you have the skills like movement, language, and social interaction. They are developing as well. So early intervention improves motor development, supports speech and language development, enhances cognitive skills such as attention and problem solving, building social and emotional connections. And increases the independence later in life.
1: And that's why we, like I mentioned before, it's really on the parents. Like your kids will thrive if you push them, if you want to see them go far, it's really important that you guys do this early on. And like Dr. Malcolm Gibbs mentioned, these are supports and services that they offer here.
2: Yes.
1: So what types of therapies or support services are typically recommended for people with Down syndrome?
2: Well, a multidisciplinary approach is best, meaning different professionals working together to support the child's development. There is speech and language therapy, which helps with communication, understanding language, and speech clarity. You also have occupational therapy, or OT, which

0: your child's development from an early age?
1: Well, parents play the most powerful role, as you mentioned, in their child's development. Parents can engage in responsive communication, such as talking, singing. And I want to say that I want parents to be really big on singing because it influences speech development, and as well as responding to your child's sounds and gestures. This builds language and connection. There is play-based learning, such as using everyday play to teach skills, stacking blocks together, reading books together, singing songs. Parents should also establish routines, as predictable routines help children to feel secure and support learning. And this goes for all children, not just individuals with Down syndrome. All children, we can all benefit from having those routines in place. Encourage independence by having your child, trying new things by themselves. It may take a little bit longer, of course, but it's encouraging, or I want to encourage you to, promote that sort of independence in your child. What is very important as well is to work with professionals, such as following through on their therapy recommendations. So you bring your child to be assessed, or you have your child assessed at birth or within those 5 years, and you find that, maybe with Down syndrome, they may have learning difficulties or whatever that comes along with it. Work with those professionals. They give you a report that has those recommendations on there. Follow through on those recommendations. Ask questions when you're not sure. Don't just get the report and put the report down. Actually do the things that you're stating that you should do. Seek those extra services as well. I want to encourage you also to celebrate progress, such as focusing on the small achievements as they build the confidence and motivation. We wait for the big things to happen, but celebrate those small moments that lead on to those big ones.
0: I fully agree when you mentioned celebrate the small like the small progress. Parents, I think all they see is the diagnosis and it stops there. And they might get like the paper of recommendations and they don't take it on, but these are things backed by science, backed by medical professionals who truly have studied these conditions and want your child to do best. And your child can fully thrive and survive on their own if you invest and put the time and energy and resources into them. And like we said, it really starts with how much you let that diagnosis get to you. Like just, you don't have to hear it and be like, wow, that's the end of it, but it's like put more energy into it. So what role does nutrition, physical activity, and general health care play into, I guess, the well-being of people with Down syndrome?
1: Well, nutrition, physical activity, and general health care are foundational to a child's overall development and quality of life. So let's start with nutrition. Nutrition supports brain development, of course, and growth, and helps to maintain a healthy weight. Physical activity improves muscle strength and coordination, supports heart health, and enhances confidence and social participation. Activities can include walking, swimming, dancing, and structured sports. Then you have the regular checkups and screenings, which are really needed, and parents should, be strict when it comes to that. Make sure the kids go to all of those checkups. Parents should keep up with their immunizations and their developmental progress. And overall, when health, nutrition, and activity are well managed, children are better able to engage in learning, participate socially, and build independence.
0: And like you said, that goes for all children. Feed your kids healthy food. We just talked about obesity on a last episode. Encourage your kids to have physical activity, which helps, their neurodevelopment. It helps with, motor skills and just keeping up with general health. If you want the best health for your kids, whether they have Down syndrome or not, you have to push resources into these areas.
1: And I want to say that services are found to make calls or report. We host a monthly parent training session, and we have had Ms. Wilson, the nutritionist, on twice already. And then also in our behavioral therapy,

0: come on and do their presentations from time to time. Nutrition is always a big part of that. You have a lot of complaints from parents about the children being, you know, very picky, or they don't want to eat this and that. And I can say that over the past year, we've had her on twice, and she gave us some really, you know, interesting and engaging ways to, you know, get your child to eat more healthy, because it's big, you know, that sort of, what do you call it, gut to brain.
1: Yes, health.
0: Mind, you know, connection is very important, and not just for us as adults, but starting at, you know, that foundational age.
1: Yeah.
0: And so, yeah, I would encourage persons to love them whenever we have the session, because every expert that we bring, it's not all about behavior therapy, play therapy, everything else, speech, whatever, but those professionals, such as the nutritionist, you know, they bring valuable information mm-hmm. that are help to support our parents, you know, who have these neurodiverse children.
1: Yeah, and I think people don't realize how big of a role food and nutrition plays. But it's the fundamentals of mm-hmm. our cells getting energy and being able to put your best foot forward every day. It's the fuel that we put in our body.
0: Yes.
1: So on to more about education and support systems. What educational support is available for children with Down syndrome in the TCI?
0: Okay, so in the Turks and Caicos, educational support for children with Down syndrome continues to grow with a strong emphasis on early identification and inclusive schooling. The Department of Sense, we were only established in 2024, okay? But we are actively assessing our children to identify strengths, needs, and appropriate interventions as early as possible. We train our teachers to develop IEPs with their learning goals, the teaching strategies, and accommodations and support within the classroom, whether mainstream or special education. Accommodations can be made for extra time for tasks, simplified instructions, visual aids, and structured routines. The department also gives access to services such as speech therapy, occupational therapy, and psychological support. And that's within schools or through our external providers. And I want to say, when it comes to accommodations, it's not just all about the extra time or whatever. Accommodations may mean pulled out or being pushed, you know, into the special education resource rooms that we have in all of the public primary schools and the high schools here. And we've also seen a move for a lot of private schools now to get that sort of SEMCO support or get special education teachers within yeah. their schools as well. Because I just actually had a talk with a parent very recently about what, I guess, the research is showing and the trends are showing. Because think about it, as you may have, with 10 children, maybe you may have 8 neurotypical or normal, quote-unquote, children, and about 2 special education kids or special need kids. Now, what's happening now with the rise in autism, of Down syndrome, the variety of sort of neurodevelopmental disorders. Right now, in the future, you may see within that 10 children, maybe 4, yeah. 5.
1: Yeah, and maybe I think that's things we're seeing too.
0: Yeah.
1: Like I've used to teach before this, like teacher assistant. There are some classes where if we had a class of 18, mm-hmm. sometimes it was like 6 to 7 or 8 children mm-hmm. with ADHD, yes. speech ADHD, delays, yes. some form of mutism mm-hmm. and autism spectrum disorder.
0: Mm-hmm.
1: And so it's definitely, I'm seeing the ratio between neurodivergent and neurotypical almost 1-to-1, like you said.
0: Yes. Getting there. And so as a country and within our school system, I mean, the Ministry of Education, of course, we see what's happening. Mm-hmm. But to sort of take that information out and especially get the private schools on board, because it will be a time now where you can no longer dismiss a child or tell a parent, you know, we don't have the support for your child. It's now you as a school, you're going to go, or as the leadership of the school, find that special education support, because you're going to need it.
1: Yeah.
0: And there will be no segregation soon. Yeah. Everything will have to be inclusive.
1: Yeah. Which is so good.
0: Yes.
1: It's good. So many times before you'd have families of children with, you know, different, not issues, but like neurodivergency, and they're being bounced around from school to school because schools are like, oh, I don't want to take this on, or we don't have the resources. And I'm definitely seeing more schools now that have a SENCO, like a special education needs coordinator, which is just so heartwarming to know that, you know, our kids who are neurodivergent can learn alongside kids who are neurotypical and get that support and be able to be in situations where they're not taken out of, you know, social settings or academic settings, and they can just feel normal.
0: And I want to say, from our department perspective or from my leadership perspective, we're now moving from just training our special education teachers to now making the push for general teachers, general ed, mainstream teachers to now be trained alongside us. We have our conferences or whatever training that we put on throughout the year, because they are in your classroom.
1: Yeah.
0: And it can't, no, it cannot be, my child was in grade one, the teacher was more accepting, and, you know, including my child and helping, and they get to grade two, this parent, just this teacher can't do it because, oh, she's not trained, or she doesn't feel as if she has the right training. It will, all of our teachers now to be able to develop.
1: But really, that's not acceptable. Otherwise, kids are going to be moving schools each grade.
0: Or they'll be at home.
1: Yeah, which is in front of the TV because parents don't have time. And
0: that's against the law and the mandate for education.
1: Yeah.
0: So they have to be schooled.
1: Yeah.
0: And so we have to prepare ourselves to include everyone.
1: Mm-hmm. And I definitely love the fact that you guys are now getting general teachers to train.
0: Yeah.
1: Because like you said, they're in our classrooms and they shouldn't have to be bounced around just because a teacher doesn't feel comfortable.
0: They have to be excluded.
1: Because one day it could have been us. It could be our future child, and you wouldn't want them to be excluded. I really love that you're making it more inclusive.
0: I mean, we have there's a saying that says all students means all students.
1: Yeah.
0: Yes.
1: So how do special education services help children reach their full potential?
0: Well, simply, special education is geared towards tailoring learning to the child's needs, to their strengths, and to their own pace, ensuring that there is access to meaningful education.
1: Mm-hmm. And what is inclusive education, and why is it important?
0: Okay. Well, as simply as I can put it, inclusive education means educating children with special needs alongside their peers, right? It promotes acceptance. It's about social development. It's about equal opportunities. It's not you're in this class, I'm in this class, but how can we include them in everything, in the learning process? Just as we just, you know, discussing, that's what I think. That's what it means to be truly inclusive.
1: Yeah. And how can teachers better support students with Down syndrome in the classroom?
0: I would say by using visual supports, by trying your best to simplify instructions, to provide repetition, and above all else, to foster a more supportive and inclusive environment for them. Okay.
1: And I think that's so much of that goes down to attitude and, you know, what stigmas they have in their head. Like, you know, change the narrative, change your thoughts, change your ideas, and it will change your actions on how you're treating these people. And in turn, you'll become more inclusive. You are going to put more effort into supporting students with Down syndrome. So at the end of the day, they're just like us, and they can reach that full potential.
0: Yes.
1: And what challenges do families often face when accessing support services?
0: Challenges may include limited resources. I think that's number one. Limited resources and lack of awareness, one as well, stigma that's attached to it, and the access to specialized professionals. Like I mentioned, of course, resources are limited as we are continuously finding ways to expand services, but the services do exist.
1: Mm-hmm.
0: It's about trying to tap into it. I want to say for our department, it's important for families to register with our department so that we can know that you exist.
1: Yeah.
0: Because, of course, we wouldn't know. I mean, we would have some idea of everyone in the public school setting. because of our special needs education officer who, you know, has direct supervision of those special education teachers. But when it comes to the private schools, and there are many of them, we don't have direct access to that information, you know, as we should. And so it's important now, the responsibility lies on the parent. You know your child needs this, your child lacks this. There is a place for that. Register it up. Reach out to us. Sign up where we get all the information from you. And that way, we know that you are there. And we can attach you to the relevant needs list, meaning my child needs to be my child needs to be assessed. My child, for example, is moving from primary school to high school. Here, he could be a little bit slower, need additional time. Get the child assessed so that they could get that time. And we provide those assessments. You know, my child needs speech therapy, any behavioral therapy, or the teacher's complaining of their behavior. So rather than, you trying to wait, I guess, until the school says, okay, we can't handle the child anymore, come and get your child on the list for behavior therapy, you know, to get them support for your child so that they can remain at school.
1: Yeah. So you've mentioned, you know, the support services and the assessments here. How could a parent who has concerns or needs an assessment done, how do they organize that with the SENS department?
0: Okay. So we have an email, SENS, S-E-N-S, at gov.tc. You simply send us a mail explaining what's going on. Our coordinator of assessment, Ms. LaShonda Skippy, will email you back with the form, the relevant form that you need. And then from there, she will, like I said, attach you to the relevant list. In our department, the protocol is your child has to be assessed first or have an assessment on file before you can access those specialized therapies. So it helps if your child comes with a report in hand already. Your child has been assessed. You know, it could be privately here in TCI, which there are a few places that you can go to get that done, or somewhere, you know, in the U.S. or, you know, the Caribbean. You bring the report, and then she, based on the recommendations that are listed out there, because it should say your child needs speech, behavior, whatever, she can then attach you to the relevant list. But we've noticed you have a lot of kids in the 3 to 5 year old age range. They're never been assessed. The pediatrician then refers them to us. This child needs a full assessment because we know that they have speech delay or this child may be on the spectrum. Of course, those with Down syndrome, we would already know that they would need some resources, right? So the pediatrician would directly send that over to us, and we reach back out to the parent, have the privilege forms, and get them to write
1: that. And that's so great that you guys offer that. So yeah, for those, you know, I'm just going to repeat it if they didn't like catch that, you know, they can contact you guys. Ms. LaShonda Skippings is the coordinator of assessments, I think you said, and she can get you in. But that is so good that you guys can do it within country and people don't necessarily have to fly out to seek those services. So as we know, with most conditions, there's stigma. And unfortunately, stigma still exists for people with Down syndrome. What are the common misconceptions about Down syndrome?
0: I think we discussed the major one, and that's they cannot learn, they cannot work, they cannot contribute meaningfully to society. And these are simply not true, as you mentioned. I follow a lot of persons with Down syndrome on social media, and I am amazed. Speaking engagements, they're all traveling around the world, and they're living these wonderful, you know, fulfilling lives. And I think that's one of the most common misconceptions. You'll have parents wanting to keep their kids at home, afraid to let them integrate with society. And I think we're making a shift from that. Right here at SNAP, a couple of our kids have Down syndrome. You know, you're now seeing them come forward. And I do think that's a step in the right direction as a country.
1: And I love that you said that you follow a couple of people with Down syndrome online. There are so many, like, let's say you're a parent, a new parent with a kid with Down syndrome. Start following these people. Start seeing the potential your kid has. Because truly, their limitations are where is what you think they can get to. But there's just so many people. I remember there was a show growing up called Glee, and there was an actress who has Down syndrome, and she still acts today, making good money. And it's just like these are things your kids can do. Just you need to see past the diagnosis. Like you wouldn't be like, oh, well, my kid has a broken leg. I guess my kid's never going to walk again. Like. If there's resources and there's things that your kids can do.
0: And I want to say the same investment you're going to make into that child with a broken leg to get that leg fixed.
1: Exactly.
0: It's going to be the same one you're going to take for your child who has special needs.
1: Exactly. Like if your kid is broken, like you're getting that cast, you're getting the x-rays,
0: Exactly.
1: you're doing the rehab if needed. Why not do that with a child with Down syndrome? We have the resources here. We have the accessibility. We have the SNAP Center, we have Dr. Annie Malcolm Gibbs, Miss Skippings, and they're all here to help. It's up to you if you want to do it. So, how can society shift from seeing limitations to recognizing abilities?
0: Of course, through education, that's the biggest one. Education breaks down that stigma, breaks down, or makes that shift that you're talking about. Bringing awareness, and of course, by highlighting real life successes and contributions of individuals with Down syndrome.
1: And, that makes me think of back when I was really little, like we're talking 24 years ago, there was a student at my primary school back then, Ashcroft School, not International School, who had Down syndrome. And he actually works at IGA, works in the deli, and he was featured in the Fortis calendar, I think 2 years ago. And it's just a testament that people with Down syndrome can get jobs like us, can work, can be independent. So what does true inclusion, in your opinion, look like in schools, workplaces, and communities?
0: True inclusion would mean meaningful participation, not just being present there, but actually participating there, where you have the person or the individual, the child, feel valued, supported, and given the equal opportunity to be there.
1: I love that. I think a story that I can say, I mean, I don't have Down syndrome and I don't have any form of neurodiversity to my knowledge right now. But in high school and university, I started like suffering from chronic migraines and what they thought or what they think could be focal seizures, and I was having a hard time. And in university, I was able to get that support at my university. It's called Special Education Services. And where I would get time and a half on all exams, I could get extensions. Whether that was exams or projects or whatever. And there were students who were volunteer note takers where you could sign up, and I don't know what you'd get in exchange, but most classes had one, and I could access their notes. Like if I had to miss class for a doctor's appointment, or if I had to, if I was late, or if I just wasn't, neurologically in the best frame. And I think, like, the way I saw my university go all out for students of all abilities.
0: Of
1: And I'm
0: course.
1: like, it really showed that that's something that's needed across the board, whether that's primary, secondary, tertiary school. We never know when people who might be neurotypical or without conditions may need services. So that's why by making the world more inclusive now, you are only preparing for it to be more inclusive later down the road where you might need it. So I do
0: That
1: love
0: is true.
1: that we are becoming more inclusive. So how can parents and caregivers advocate for their children?
0: Simply by staying informed, working collaboratively with schools, and confidently speaking up for their child's rights.
1: It really starts with the parents.
0: Yes, and I encourage them. I encourage them to advocate, even if that means they're coming up against myself. Advocate, come to us. If you have to come in a group, we need this, we're demanding this. I encourage you to do that. Yes, it's needed because you are the parent. And no one else knows what you need except for you or what your child needs. And you want us, as a department, as a ministry, as a country, to do right by your child. And if you stay quiet, how will we know that we're not doing what we're supposed to do? How will we know how to help? You dictate to us what you need, and we find the resources to make that happen.
1: And I love that you say, like, advocate even if it's against you, who's the director, because, you know, that just shows that there's things that we might not see. There's things at home. You're not going home with the kids and the parents.
0: Exactly.
1: And that's why, like, they need to push when your kids are not at an age and don't have the learned knowledge and capacity that comes with life and aging to know what they need or not. And the parents, if you're not advocating for your kid, you're really setting your kid up to not reach their full potential that they have inside of them. So what role does the wider community play in supporting individuals with Down syndrome?
0: I must first say that I am proud of us as a community and where we are and where we're moving to, especially a lot of, I'll say the hotels, different organizations, the police force especially. They are really showing up and showing out when it comes to individuals with Down syndrome and all neurodiverse, you know, children. But the community must foster acceptance. They must provide opportunities. And of course, with that, challenge the stigma through inclusive practices. Whenever you host events, don't forget about us. Don't forget about our children. Try as much as you can to make sure that we're included. Provide us opportunities, especially when it comes to working. Try to provide jobs, internship, those experiences that a neurotypical child would have the opportunity to. We deserve them as well.
1: Yeah, yeah. And you see so many instances of children or adults who people look down upon or thought that they couldn't reach a certain, you know, potential. And they're great at what they do. Like, they could be amazing at math. They could be amazing swimmers, musicians. And you just got to tap into their skills and, you know, really support them. So now on to World Down Syndrome Day. What is World Down Syndrome Day and why is it important to observe it?
0: So first of all, and I had to learn this a while back, because it was really interesting to know why they choose March 24th. So observe on March 21st, and the March 21st is the 321.
1: Oh.
0: So it's the third, an extra, you know, or the triplication of the 21st chromosome. So the 321. So World Down Syndrome Day is a global awareness day recognized by the United Nations. It is dedicated to increasing public understanding of Down syndrome and highlighting the dignity, the abilities, and the contributions of people living with the condition. So observing this day is important because it challenges the stereotypes, reduces stigma, and promotes a more accurate and positive narrative. It also serves as a platform to amplify the voices of people with Down syndrome, encouraging their active participation in decisions that affect their lives.
1: And the theme for World Down Syndrome Day often focuses on inclusion and rights. Why is that critical?
0: Well, focusing on inclusion and rights ensures that individuals with Down syndrome are treated with fairness, respect, and equality. So historically, many have faced discrimination, limited opportunities, and social exclusion. But an inclusive approach means equal access to quality education alongside their peers, the availability of appropriate health care and early intervention services, the opportunities for meaningful employment and financial independence, and full participation in community, cultural, and social life. So protecting these rights aligns with the broader human rights principles and helps to create societies where diversity is valued. Inclusion benefits not just the individual with Down syndrome, but communities as a whole by fostering empathy, diversity, and stronger social connection.
1: And how can individuals and organizations in the TCI get involved or show support for the community?
0: There are many ways. Many, many ways that people and groups in terms of Cayces Islands can play an active role in promoting awareness and inclusion in several practical ways. I'll just name a few. Number one would be being involved in hosting, not just attending, but hosting your own awareness events. I just heard a parent told me that a security service that she works for, she took the time to train them and dealing with special needs children, children on the spectrum, Down syndrome as well. So, you know, you can have school talks, you can have community forums. themed activities, like how our department did our matching.
1: Mm-hmm. I loved that.
0: 321, we do that every year. Our, you know, Rock Your Socks Day, Death Box Conversations, right? Across TCI, you can support families. You can provide resources. You can have parent support groups or support those groups. And then also see how it is that you can support them getting the access to the therapy or the educational services. It may be maybe you sponsoring a child to attend a school or a special program, right? Promote inclusive policies, you know, encourage workplaces, encourage schools and our government bodies to adopt inclusive practices and equal opportunity policies. Collaborate with us, you know, partner with us, our groups, whatever events that we are doing. We host a number of community events throughout the year. We know we recently had a fun day at SNAP that was sponsored entirely by the police force. We have our sports day every year that's covered or sponsored completely by the hospital. Oh, we don't have to pay a dollar for that. We just show up. They have everything there ready to go. We have Kick for Inclusion. That's the soccer event that we have every year. This is our second time hosting it. Seven Stars sponsors all the food. And then we have the TCI Football Association who give their coaches at the field. You know, a lot of these events that we have, there's sponsorship for it. And if you write to them or they'll come to you, how can we help? What can we help with? That's what I said. I'm very proud of where we are as a country. I recently attended, it's called the Council for Executive Children. It's a world-renowned workshop or conference that they do each year, and it rotates in. We had it in Salt Lake City this year, so I went to it the same March. And one of the courses I attended talked about how do we get the community involved or organizations involved when they're actually taking you through the process of trying to write to them and lobby and try to get civil society involved, that sort of thing. And for me, I didn't have that experience. And I don't know if I told them if because we have the benefit that it's a small country, that we have so many persons involved. Yeah. It hits home and mm-hmm. it could be your sister, your child, your niece, your nephew, who has special needs. And so we have this outpouring of love and contribution from all over. I know that's our advantage here, but I love that it is our advantage. And they're always willing. Everything that we have, they don't just want to say, donate, they will come. Can we also volunteer?
1: Yeah, like how can we help?
0: And they send their team members. I mean, you have Ritz-Carlton. I don't want to really get into calling too many names. Mm-hmm. And I'm saying, oh, you laugh us out, and then we always donate. But, you know, those things that have called so far, they're always on board.
1: Yeah.
0: We may have smaller organizations, too, who are always willing to assist. You have Business Solutions, Building Materials, IGA Graceway Foundation. We have recently coming on board the Sentence Foundation, mm-hmm. Beaches. They're always willing. The hotel in Blue Hills and Wheeland, you know, far in Blue Hills, what's it called?
1: Not Northwest Point.
0: Yeah, that way. What's the hotel called? The name is up to me right now. They donate computers.
1: Oh, wow.
0: They have a lot of things. Yeah. And so I want to say Electoral District 7, this is where the staff center is located, mm-hmm. with Honorable Sammy Bean,
1: yes.
0: team, Kyle, and your brother.
1: Oh.
0: I'm forgetting it.
1: There's Gabriel and Michael who are both on here.
0: Okay. They're on board, and they help and they can donate. We're working on something for them right now, actually.
1: Yeah.
0: They're always willing, and so we are very grateful. And I want to give our community an A+.
1: Yeah, I didn't even know there were so many people behind the scenes who are not just handing a check, but also, you know, pulling up their sleeves,
0: yes.
1: and actually jumping in there and helping. That's amazing.
0: Yeah.
1: So as we close, what advice would you give to a parent who has just received a Down syndrome diagnosis for their child?
0: Take it one step at a time. Know that your child will grow, your child will learn, and bring joy to you in ways you may not yet imagine. Seek support early and connect with others.
1: And what message would you like to share with individuals living with Down syndrome and their families?
0: You are valued. You are capable, and you are important members of our society. Your contributions matter.
1: Thank you. And finally, to end, what is one key takeaway you want our listeners to remember about Down syndrome?
0: Down syndrome does not define a person. Their abilities, personality, and their potential do.
1: What a great way to end, you know, on that beautiful note that people with Down syndrome are just like anybody else, and they deserve to be valued and loved and pushed and to succeed. And that is based on our perception and to not put limitations on them.
0: Amen. So
1: with that, yes, with that, I'd like to say a big thank you to Dr. Anuakum Gibbs, who is the director of the Special Education Needs. As we know, they are very busy here, so to take an hour out of her schedule means a lot to us. For the listeners, thank you for tuning in every week. And don't forget to tune in next week for another episode of Health Matters.

0: Why brownie before I eat that food, I rather eat cold grits and baggy. Dry kidnap before I put my lips on that plate. I go on.
1: I love it. I want to spend all my money on them because every time I spend it,

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That's it. Yeah.

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2: This is making up our community calendar for today, Monday. It's the 17th of August, 2026. Attention incoming students, parents, and guardians, and join us at the H.J. Robinson High School's new Student Orientation 2026. Wednesday, 26 August, 9 a.m. to 12:30 p.m. at the H.J. Robinson High School's auditorium. Target audience, new students and their parents or guardians. This is your chance to get acquainted with the school life at H.J. Robinson High. Learn about important school rules, meet the school's leadership and staff, and discover academic and extracurricular opportunities. The students will explore the campus, meet their peers, and gain valuable tips for overcoming challenges in high school. Parents will participate in a workshop focused on the critical role they play in their child or children's school life or education, and get insight on how to support their child's success. Important reminder, all students must attend in full uniform and be accompanied by a parent or guardian. Start your journey at H.J. Robinson High School on the right foot. Don't miss this important day. That's Wednesday, 26 August, 9 a.m. to 12:30 p.m. at the H.J. Robinson High School. That's new students and their parents or guardian. The Turks and Caicos Islands governments through the Crown Land Unit within the National Land Secretariat and the Ministry of Tourism, Agriculture, Fisheries, Heritage and the Environment invite proposals for the lease, renovation, management and operation of the White Sands Beach Hotel. Tender reference number TR26/01 and the contract number TCIG01/2026. The proposal submission deadline 10 a.m. on Wednesday, 9th September 2026. The full request for proposal registration link for the pre-proposal meeting and site visits and addenda are available on the Turks and Caicos Islands government website at www.gov.tc/public-service/government-tenders. Proposals must be submitted in a sealed envelope or package and delivered directly to the Secretary to the Procurement Board, Office of the Deputy Governor, Waterloo Plaza, Waterloo Road, Grand Turk, Turks and Caicos Islands, on 10 a.m. Wednesday, 9th September 2026. Turks and Caicos Islands government is not bound to accept any proposal and reserves the right to cancel, discontinue, or annul the RFP process at any time before approval of execution of this relevant agreement. That's what's happening in our community calendar today. Of course, we do invite you to join us at 7:30 a.m. tomorrow, right here on RTC. 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

0: It is hot. There's no better way to say it. Climate change is impacting our lives every day across the globe and making it one of the greatest challenges for people and the planet. Summers are getting longer. Triple-digit heat is arriving earlier each year. And we all need to take the following heat safety protocols to protect ourselves in extreme heat. Number one, know the three types of heat-related illness: heat cramps, heat exhaustion, and heat stroke. Number two, know that hydration is key. Drink plenty of fluids, such as water or liquids with added electrolytes, to replenish what we lose as we sweat. Number three, please stay indoors. If you can help it, refrain from being outdoors during peak temperatures. If you do not have an air conditioner, visit your local community center, libraries, and cooling centers to stay cool. Number four, protect your body. Wear SPF. Utilize sunglasses and sun hats to shield yourself from sun rays. Finally, check on your community. 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While we can't change the weather, we can take the necessary precautions to keep ourselves, friends, families, and neighbors safe.
1: Jerome, put on that Bobby Womack.
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2: From Overback to West Road, Leeward Highway to Blue Hills, Bottle Creek to Sandy Point, you can hear the greatest station in the nation. 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

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American tourists found with ammunition in luggage at Montego Bay Airport. Devastating earthquakes hit Indonesia back to back. We'll take a look at sports and the weather forecast. Keep it locked into RTC 89.1 FM.

Listeners, it's the beginning of the work week, Monday, August 17th, 2026. You've tuned in to the Nation Station. Thanks for joining me. I'm Zoya Fassler. The Ministry of Finance, Economic Development, Investment and Trade is pleased to advise that the first batch of applications for the Cost of Living Relief Program has been successfully processed and began distribution last week. The Cost of Living Relief Program received 15,546 applications by the closure of the portal on July 22, 2026. By August 5th, 10,626 applicants, or 68.4%, had been processed and deemed eligible, while 155 applications were identified as duplicates, and 33 were declined for not meeting the eligibility criteria. The ministry has prepared an analysis report of Batch 1, which provides a statistical breakdown of key indicators from Batch 1 beneficiaries. A synopsis of key statistics shows that 70.6% of beneficiaries were status holders, compared with 29.4% British Overseas Territory citizens. The total number of beneficiaries in Batch 1 was 10,626. The major concentration was in Providenciales with 77.4%, or 8,228 beneficiaries. Other islands' beneficiaries include Grand Turk, 14.9%, North Caicos 3.9%, South Caicos and Ambergris Key 3%, Middle Caicos 0.4%, and Salt Key 0.3%. The main uses of the relief funds were living expenses, accounting for 67.2% of beneficiaries, and utilities, accounting for 31.8%. Overall, the program provided targeted income support that helped preserve household purchasing power and alleviate immediate financial pressures. Dr. Candace Williams, President and Chief Executive Officer of the Turks and Caicos Islands Community College, or TCICC, has been appointed First Vice President of the Association of Caribbean Higher Education Administrators, or ACHEA, for the 2026 through 2028 term. The appointment followed elections held during the ACHEA's annual general meeting on the 2nd of July at the Breezes Resort and Spa in Nassau, Bahamas. The newly elected executive officially assumed office on the 1st of August, 2026. ACHEA is a regional professional association that brings together higher education administrators and professionals from institutions across the Caribbean. The association provides an important platform for regional collaboration, professional development, knowledge sharing, and the advancement of effective leadership and administration within the higher education sector. This year holds special significance for the association as ACHEA celebrates its 25th anniversary, marking a quarter century of service to higher education leadership and institutional development across the region. The milestone reflects the organization's sustained growth, expanding influence, and continued commitment to strengthening tertiary education systems throughout the Caribbean and beyond. Dr. Williams' appointment as first vice president represents a significant professional achievement and a proud milestone for TCICC and the wider Turks and Caicos Islands. It positions the country's higher education leadership at the forefront of regional dialogue and initiatives aimed at strengthening institutional governance, improving administrative practices, and addressing emerging priorities within Caribbean tertiary education. In her role as first vice president, Dr. Williams will support the president and executive in advancing the association's strategic objectives, strengthening engagement among member institutions, and contributing to initiatives that promote excellence, innovation, and sustainable development throughout the regional higher education sector. Honorable Rachel Taylor, Minister of Education, congratulated Dr. Williams on the appointment, noting that her elevation reflects both her distinguished leadership and the growing influence of the Turks and Caicos Islands within the regional education community. Dr. Williams's appointment also reinforces TCICC's commitment to strengthening regional partnerships, sharing institutional expertise, and contributing to the development of responsive and innovative higher education systems. Her participation at the executive level will provide further opportunities for TCICC to engage with regional institutions, exchange best practices, and help shape approaches to the challenges and opportunities facing tertiary education across the Caribbean.
Caribbean. A notable moment in ACHEA's recent history was the 2025 annual conference, which Dr. Williams had the privilege of hosting in the Turks and Caicos Islands. This marked the first time the association convened its flagship conference in the TCI, welcoming more than 100 higher education administrators, researchers, and thought leaders from across the Caribbean, North America, and Africa to the destination. The event was widely regarded as a resounding success and is now recognized as a defining milestone in the association's development as it moves into its 25th anniversary year. Dr. Williams previously served as second vice president of ACHEA. Her elevation to first vice president reflects the confidence of the association's membership in her leadership, experience, and continued contribution to the advancement of higher education administration throughout the Caribbean. And the Department of Tourism Regulations, or DTR, has certified 160 team members from Beaches Turks and Caicos through the Tides Ambassador Program, marking another significant milestone in advancing tourism excellence across the Turks and Caicos Islands. The certification ceremony highlighted the strong partnership between the Turks and Caicos Islands government and Beaches Turks and Caicos, one of the destination's leading private sector employers. The collaboration reflects a shared commitment to strengthening tourism standards, professional development, and workforce capacity across the industry. With three in-house trainers now certified to deliver the Tides program, Beaches Turks and Caicos has further demonstrated its commitment to developing a highly skilled workforce and upholding the standards expected of a premier international tourism destination. Director of Tourism Regulations, Avi Adams, emphasized the importance of enhancing customer service while ensuring that the rich heritage and culture of the Turks and Caicos Islands remains central to the visitor experience, stating that each ambassador is not only a representative of their own brand, but also of the Turks and Caicos Islands. He added that tourism ambassadors who understand and appreciate the value of their culture are better positioned to represent the country, both locally and internationally. Minister of Tourism, Honorable Shivargo Jolly, also welcomed the achievement, noting that the Tides Train the Trainer program is contributing to the continued development of the Turks and Caicos Islands tourism product, stating, quote, tourism is ultimately about people. Every interaction a visitor has helps shape their impression of the Turks and Caicos Islands. By investing in training and professional development, our hotel partners are investing not only in their team, but in our national tourism product. I commend everyone who completed the Tides program and encourage more tourism partners to embrace this commitment to excellence. End quote. The ceremony featured a vibrant celebration of Turks and Caicos heritage with national symbols prominently displayed throughout the event. The occasion brought together professionalism, cultural pride, and a shared commitment to delivering exceptional visitor experiences while preserving the island's unique identity, heritage, and traditions. For more information, you can contact the Department of Tourism Regulations by telephone at 649-338-5349 or email them at tourismregulations@gov.tc. That was your local news. Regional is up next.

American tourist could face serious legal consequences in Jamaica after authorities allegedly discovered two loaded ammunition magazines in his luggage at Sangster International Airport in Montego Bay. Igor Andrzejczyk of Athens, Georgia, was vacationing in Jamaica with his wife and three children when the magazines were reportedly discovered on July 28th. Authorities allege that each magazine contained 15 rounds, bringing the total to 30 rounds of ammunition. Andrzejczyk told Atlanta television station 11 Alive that the ammunition was left in his backpack by mistake. He said that before traveling, he removed his handgun and several everyday items from the bag, but failed to notice the two magazines inside a mesh compartment. According to Andrzejczyk, he had specifically checked the backpack before the trip, removing items including a pocket knife and nail clippers. He said that he believed the bag was clear for travel. He also said the ammunition was not detected when his backpack passed through TSA, Transportation Security Administration screening in Atlanta. The magazines were reportedly discovered after airport security personnel in Jamaica screened the backpack. Andrzejczyk said he was pulled aside and initially believed that he would still be permitted to continue his journey. However, as he prepared to return home, he was detained at the Frontier Airlines gate and subsequently arrested. Andrzejczyk was taken to the police station in St. James, where he spent less than 24 hours in custody before appearing in court. He was later granted bail and is scheduled to return to court on October 29th. The case underscores the potentially severe consequences of possessing ammunition without authorization in Jamaica. Under Jamaica's Firearms Prohibition, Restriction, and Regulations Act, unauthorized possession of a firearm or ammunition can carry significant prison time. Cases prosecuted in the Circuit Court, including the High Court Division of the Gun Court, can result in life imprisonment. Jamaica's Court of Appeal has held that a conviction for unauthorized possession of a firearm or ammunition can carry a mandatory life sentence, with an offender required to serve at least 15 years before becoming eligible for parole. Andrzejczyk, however, has not been convicted or sentenced and remains presumed innocent unless and until proven guilty. The case serves as a stark reminder for international travelers, particularly firearm owners, to thoroughly inspect your luggage, backpacks, and other travel bags before entering another country, where possession of even ammunition without the required authorization can carry severe criminal penalties. And 30 young St. Lucians will receive financial support to pursue their education after being awarded scholarships by the Darren Sammy Foundation for the 2026-27 academic year. The foundation is providing $68,000 Eastern Caribbean dollars in assistance to students at the primary, secondary, and tertiary levels, helping families cover expenses, including tuition, textbooks, school bags, and uniforms. The scholarship program forms part of former West Indies cricket captain Darren Sammy's continued effort to support young people in his homeland and expand access to educational opportunities. Sammy, one of St. Lucia's most prominent sporting figures, captained the West Indies to ICC World 2020 titles in 2012 and 2016. He now serves as head coach of the West Indies men's team while remaining actively involved in initiatives benefiting young St. Lucians. The Darren Sammy Foundation, established in 2016, focuses largely on education and sport as avenues for youth development. Recipients of this year's scholarships were selected based on academic achievement, involvement in sports or other extracurricular activities, and financial need. The program targets students from low-income families who may struggle to meet the costs associated with their education. Students at the primary level will receive $1,500 each, while secondary and tertiary recipients will receive $2,500 each. To remain eligible for continued assistance, scholarship recipients must maintain a minimum passing grade of 75% each term. The latest awards bring the number of students who have received scholarships from the foundation to 240 since its establishment. More than 370,000 Eastern Caribbean dollars has been provided in
educational assistance over that period. With students preparing for the new academic year, the foundation said its continued investment reflects a broader commitment to giving young St. Lucians opportunities to succeed through education and sport. That was Regional News. World News is up next.

A devastating 7.7 magnitude earthquake struck off the coast of Flores Island in eastern Indonesia on Saturday, August 15th, followed roughly 12 hours later by a separate 6.9 magnitude tremor off western Sumatra. The disaster has killed at least 54 people, injured over 135 others, and forced roughly 5,000 residents into temporary shelters due to widespread destruction and ongoing aftershocks. Local authorities have declared a state of emergency to mobilize resources and speed up aid delivery. The Flores Island quake, the initial 7.7 magnitude earthquake, occurred at 5:58 a.m. local time at a shallow depth of 10 to 15 kilometers. Its epicenter was located about 68 kilometers north-northwest of the city of Ende. The Sumatra quake, nearly 12 hours later, a second massive 6.9 magnitude tremor shook northern Sumatra. While felt as far away as Malaysia, no immediate deaths were reported from this second event. Aftershocks, seismologists recorded nearly 1,000 aftershocks following the initial quake, keeping terrified residents from returning to their homes. In regards to casualties, most of the victims were killed in their sleep by collapsing concrete and rubble. With infrastructure, more than 1,300 homes have been severely damaged or completely destroyed. Hospitals, educational institutions, roads, and healthcare facilities suffered severe structural failures. Because local hospitals were structurally compromised, doctors have now set up makeshift field hospitals in tents. Medical staff are treating patients under difficult conditions without immediate access to blood tests or X-ray equipment. Search and rescue operations face severe obstacles. Landslides have completely blocked roads to isolated mountain villages, and widespread power outages and communication failures continue to hamper coordination. More than 3,500 military and police personnel have been deployed. That was World News. Sports is up next.

0: The inaugural Trevor Ariza Celebrity Impact Weekend has raised $50,000 for the Turks and Caicos Islands Sports Commission's Athlete Development Fund while providing a free basketball clinic for 150 young athletes. The three-day event, held from July 31st through August 2nd, brought NBA stars and other professional athletes to Providenciales for a series of sporting, fundraising, and community activities. Hosted by 2009 NBA champion and Turks and Caicos Islander Trevor Ariza and produced by Beek Limited, the weekend was organized in partnership with Windward, South Bank Resort, Lua Beach House, Sport for Impact, and the Next Pass Foundation. Ariza said the initiative was inspired by his desire to create more opportunities for young people in the territory.
1: Because our home is more beautiful than just the beauty, meaning just the beaches and the things that people talk about. You got people here that actually have a lot of talent and have the ability. We just need to form the infrastructure so that, you know, we can start to build and build and build in that direction to have another successful NBA basketball player.
2: And Trev, you had over 150 kids in this gym today. How did you feel about the turnout and the support that you got, not only from the young athletes, but from the coaches, the volunteers, everybody? How did you feel about it?
1: That was extremely humbling. You know, I'm very humbled that so many kids did come and so many people did volunteer. It just lets me know how hungry that the country is to get better and to apply things here that they have in other countries. So just to see the turnout of kids, all the work that all the volunteers and coaches put into this is very, very humbling, but it's very, very exciting at the same time.
0: The event attracted a lineup of current and former professional athletes, including NBA champions Paul Pierce, Lamar Odom, Matt Barnes, and Aaron Gordon, former NBA player Drew Gooden, WNBA veteran Ty Young, former Major League Baseball All-Star Tyson Ross, and former NFL players Dante Hall and Jason Kabinda. Community outreach took center stage Saturday with the Trevor Ariza Youth Skills Clinic at the Gustavus Lightburn Sports Complex. Held in partnership with the Turks and Caicos Islands Sports Commission, the free clinic brought together 150 young athletes between the ages of 8 and 18. The session was powered by Loyal to My Soil, a nonprofit founded by Tyson Ross, whose coaching team worked alongside local coaches to provide basketball instruction and skills development. The clinic concluded with a dunk contest, with winners receiving basketballs donated by Junior NBA. Following the session, Loyal to My Soil donated more than 100 pieces of training equipment used during the clinic to the Sports Commission. The equipment included basketballs, cones, pop-up defenders, target rings, and other training gear. The Sports Commission plans to distribute the equipment among its offices in Providenciales, Grand Turk, South Caicos, North Caicos, and Middle Caicos. We spoke with NBA champion Matt Barnes, who expressed his feedback on the clinic and offered the young players a word of advice.
2: So coming to Turks and Caicos and helping your former colleague Trevor Ariza with this skills camp, over 150 kids, just sharing knowledge and seeing the talent here, what was your feedback like when you walked into this gym?
3: I was very impressed with the length, with the athleticism, with the size. There's a lot of talent and skill here. So I told Trev, this is my first time obviously coming here and being a part of it, but he really needs to embrace this and lean into this, because I'm sure this island can definitely turn out definitely some college kids and hopefully one day some pros.
2: And to the young kids that you saw out here today, your advice as a professional player, how far does this sport take you and what do you learn from it?
3: I'm here because of this sport. The NBA took me around the world. It doesn't even have to be the NBA. I mean, basketball in general will take you around the world. I mean, we got paid a lot of money to do a game that I started playing as a child. So, you know, basketball opened a lot of doors in life, provides you with a great life. But you got to work. This is a worldwide game now. Everyone in the world is trying to make it to the NBA. So, you know, only the top guys can make it.
0: The weekend continued Sunday with the second annual Trevor Ariza Celebrity Golf Tournament at the Royal Turks and Caicos Golf Club. 9 teams competed in the tournament, with each team consisting of 4 players and a celebrity participant. The team of Jared Forbes, Sean Bassett, Jonathan Ramraj, Michael Turner, and Jason Kabinda claimed claimed the tournament title, while Kabinda won the celebrity competition. The event concluded Sunday evening with a charity gala dinner and auction at Lua Beach House. The Athlete Development Fund provides financial assistance to emerging and elite Turks and Caicos Islander athletes to help cover costs associated with training and competition and support their progression to higher levels of sport. That wraps up sports. The weather forecast is up next. We'll turn over to the TCI National Weather Service for a look at your three-day forecast.
4: Let's take a look at the general situation. High-pressure ridging and Saharan dust will continue to maintain dry, hazy conditions across the Turks and Caicos Islands today. For special warnings, a dust advisory remains in effect for the Turks and Caicos Islands through this evening. Low to moderate levels of dust are expected today, which may impact air quality and hinder visibility at times. Residents, especially those with respiratory illnesses, should take precautions to safeguard their health. There's a high risk of rip currents along eastern and southern shorelines and also along Atlantic exposed beaches. Beachgoers and swimmers are strongly advised to refrain from entering the waters in those areas. And the public is also advised to wear protective clothing and sunscreen and seek shaded areas while outside during peak sunshine hours, as UV indices are expected to be in the very high to extreme range today. Today's forecast calls for partly cloudy skies and a bit hazy through tonight. Winds will be coming from the northeast to east at 10 to 15 knots. Seas will be slight to moderate with wave heights of 3 feet or less near shore, building up to 4 feet offshore. The daytime high temperature is expected to be 92 degrees Fahrenheit with a heat index of 104 degrees Fahrenheit. The overnight low temperature, 82 degrees Fahrenheit tonight. Sunset will be at 7:18 p.m. The next high tide at 12:50 p.m. and the next low tide at 7:16 p.m. For the extended forecast, that high pressure ridging and lingering Saharan dust will maintain generally stable conditions until late Thursday or early Friday, when an approaching tropical wave is expected to enhance shower activity. Forecast for Tuesday, partly cloudy with a high near 91 degrees Fahrenheit. Tuesday night, mostly fair with a low around 82 degrees Fahrenheit. Winds will be coming from the northeast to east at 10 knots or less and falling light and variable at times. Seas will be smooth to slight with wave heights of 3 feet or less. Similar for Wednesday, we're looking at isolated showers possible and partly cloudy with a high near 91 degrees Fahrenheit. Wednesday night, mostly fair with a low around 82 degrees Fahrenheit. Winds will be easterly at 10 knots or less and seas smooth to slight with wave heights of 3 feet or less. And the tropics have quieted down again when we're looking at tropical cyclone activity not expected during the next 7 days. And that is the three-day public weather forecast issued on Monday, the 17th of August, 2026, by the Turks and Caicos Islands National Weather Service.

0: 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Stay safe, Turks and Caicos. I am Soya Fassler.
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227th Royal Dial Ends. Before that, the sounds of Morgan Harity. Reggae Bring Back Love. It's Afternoon Break Radio on RT.

fool for you. Before that, you'll be 40. You don't want to talk it over. You want to laugh. 236 Rod Islands. Girl, I won't say. Of course, it's afternoon break right here on RTC. In a candle, I'm holding you so tight. Another round with UB40, the way you do the things you do.

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Of course, you know, on Mondays we feature our Bohemian artists. But we also mix it up, right? To 45th Wild Island. Saying good afternoon to folks over there in Salt Key, North and Middle Caicos, Parrot Pine Key, West or East Caicos, South Caicos, Providence Yollies, and of course our listeners here in Grand Turk. 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Coming up at 4, it's the BBC News Hour. 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But in the meantime, in between time, this is Radio Turks and Caicos.

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0: boy brownie before he'd a fool I ride he'd cool grits and baggy dry could nip before I put my lips on that place. 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

0: 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Over and over again. We're going to take a break and be back with you.
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night I feel the strain. 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

Wrapping up the afternoon break here on RTC. Coming up, it's the BBC News Hour. Stay tuned. You can't be good, be careful to enjoy the rest of the evening.

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6: Hello and welcome to the program. This is NewsHour from the BBC World Service and we're coming to you live from London. I'm Paul Henley. Coming up a bit later, on the day that the trial for the murder of the rapper Tupac Shakur begins, we'll hear from his brother.
7: The justice I would like, I will never get. I want my brother back. Period, dot. I want my little brother back. The amount of pain, distress, heartache that the family has gone through and Pac's fans have gone through, it's unmatched.
6: And we'll hear more from Mopreem Shakur in about 15 minutes' time. First on the program today, President Trump's Middle East envoy, Jared Kushner, has been meeting Israel's Prime Minister, Benjamin Netanyahu, today, following rare talks that he had with Hamas leaders yesterday. Mr. Kushner is seeking to revive the US-backed Gaza peace proposals, plans that have been rejected soundly by Israel already. Israeli officials said this meeting had been focused on elements that could be agreed. Mr. Kushner is reported to have pushed the Palestinian armed group Hamas for a disarmament that would be fully verifiable. Without that, few rate the chances of a meaningful agreement with Israel. Meanwhile, in Gaza itself, conditions remain grim. James Smith is a doctor from the UK, currently working in Deir al-Balah around the midpoint of the strip.
8: Hospitals are still receiving trauma wounded patients because Israel's attacks continue throughout Gaza. We're still diagnosing and treating malnutrition in children. Patients are going without medication for prolonged periods of time. Approximately 50% of essential medicines, per the World Health Organization, are at zero or critically low stock within the Ministry of Health's stores at the moment.
6: Just before we came on air, I spoke to Ahmed Youssef, who's a former senior Hamas official. He was special advisor to Hamas's political leader, Ismail Haniyeh, before he was killed in Tehran in 2024. He's now with the House of Wisdom think tank and is a visiting professor at the Islamic University of Gaza. From Gaza, he gave me his reaction to yesterday's talks with Hamas.
9: I think it's excellent. Actually, for the first time, they have met with a huge number of people from the Politburo of Hamas, and that's giving impression how serious are Hamas regarding open discussion or open negotiation with the Americans. and getting the commitment from the American side that the Israelis will abide with whatever they will decide as outcome of this negotiation between Hamas and the Americans.
6: What do you think will be Hamas's main demands? What do they want first and foremost?
9: All the time, everybody tried to blaming Hamas as hardening the negotiation because they were talking about disarmament of Hamas. Hamas this time, they said that decommissioning weapon, but at the same time, they would like to get guarantees that there is a protection for the people inside Gaza. Because, you know, there were a lot of Israeli collaborators and the Israeli violating all the time the ceasefire. And they need somebody to guarantee them that when surrender their weapons, there's going to be a protection for everybody living in Gaza. So once we have people like peacekeeping forces will enter in Gaza, the Egyptian forces, peace force to protect the law and order in Gaza, they make it a positive sign that everybody happy that in that time, it's not Hamas to be blamed. It's supposed to be if anybody violating what have been discussed, it should be blamed. And we know, all of us know, that Netanyahu is the one who all the time tried to sabotage whatever has been decided between the negotiation.
6: Can you be a bit more specific? Under what circumstances would Hamas disarm fully?
9: If there is international forces, peace force, entering to Gaza and giving protection that Netanyahu is not continuing his series of massive killing in Gaza. Need somebody that, like the United States, to tell them that, okay, we will give our words and no more genocide, no more violating the ceasefire and no more drones dropping bombs on and the camps or anything like. They need somebody to give them this kind of assurances.
6: You'll be aware that the Israeli government says it will not withdraw from current lines in Gaza until Hamas is completely disarmed. If Israeli forces were still inside Gaza, but international peacekeeping forces were there too, keeping everything in line, keeping agreements in line, just to be clear, Hamas would disarm, would it, under those circumstances?
9: No, but still, when they were negotiating things, that Israeli withdraw from Gaza, because I don't think Gaza will have stability and security when only 25% of the land for like 2 million people living in these displacement. I'm sure that things can go simultaneously, disarming Hamas and at the same time withdrawing Israeli from the rest of Gaza. And this is give confidence for both sides that the ceasefire should be respected from both sides. That's what will happen in the near future.
6: There's supposed to be a peace agreement in force in Gaza now. What do you think of it?
9: That's fine. It's going to be something like this will take place. I think most of the people here in Gaza, they will agree and appreciating whoever trying to help both sides to ending the war.
6: But the war is not finished yet. You're clear about that?
9: I'm sure, because every day the Israeli dropping bombs, killing, attacking, targeting different kind of peoples. And nobody here in the camps believe that the war has been stopped any time.
6: There is clearly a problem of deep mistrust on both sides. What reassurances could you give the Israelis and the international community that Hamas had laid down its arms once it had said it had done so?
9: We are the weakened one on the equation, and the Israeli actually, they have all kind of weapons and the capabilities to attack Gaza. And they have all the high-tech weapons that they can dominating all the Gaza airspace. So I don't think we are the one who should be dismantled or disciplined. Israelis also should be disciplined. And actually, everybody have the sense that Netanyahu will change his tactics. And we know that because the election in couple of months in Israel, Netanyahu will continue attacking the Palestinians and killing them to convince the Israelis that he's the one who should be voted for.
6: So you don't have much optimism about the talks happening today?
9: I hope to keep my finger crossed, actually, and think that the people really, they are from my side, our side, the people are very serious about stopping the war and stopping the killing and showing the Palestinian in the camps and there is a chance for peace and truce. And for that, Hamas will do everything. But we need the guarantees from the Israeli side. And the only one who may be having the guarantees or can give the guarantees if there is a peaceful force here in Gaza and also the Americans.
6: That was former senior Hamas official Ahmed Youssef speaking to me from Khan Yunis in Gaza. Let's talk now about the chances of success for today's talks in Jerusalem. Very little has emerged so far about what's actually been said. Let's talk live to our Middle East correspondent, Yolande Nel, who joins us from the Israeli capital. Welcome, Yolande. Is anything concrete expected from talks between Benjamin Netanyahu and Jared Kushner today?
1: So we've been told by the Israeli Prime Minister's office that a statement's coming. We're still waiting for that. Not a great deal has been said officially about these talks at all. We're just kind of being confirmed so far that they're taking place, that Mr. Netanyahu's been meeting Jared Kushner, both in his capacity, of course, as a senior representative of the US-led Board of Peace, but as also President Trump's Middle East envoy, with Mr. Trump being his father-in-law. And I think at the moment you really sense the Board of Peace wants so much to show that President Trump's peace plan for Gaza can still move forwards after it was announced with such great ceremony late last year. And despite the fact that in the last week, Benjamin Netanyahu has come out so strongly rejecting the roadmap that it's agreed with Hamas, and that was being hailed by Mr. Trump as being sort of a major breakthrough. There have been some comments by the president to Fox News just a short time ago. He talks a lot about Iran and Oman, but he does move on to talking about what's happening here. And he said that Israel should not be carrying out strikes in Gaza. This is in line with a Hamas demand as efforts continue to advance to the next phase of the peace plan. He said, we have our own relationship with Hamas. They are giving up their guns. So it's trying to make clear in his words that he doesn't see things at the moment as having reached an impasse. He still has faith in the deal that was agreed both most recently with Hamas and the Board of Peace, but also with his overall Gaza peace plan. He also sort of tantalizingly says something about how he may endorse somebody in the upcoming Israeli elections, which, of course, are so much in the background at the moment.
6: Yes, and how hard will it be for the US, even as Israel's closest ally, to put meaningful pressure on Jerusalem in the run-up to those Israeli elections?
1: I mean, at the moment, the Israeli Prime Minister's Likud party is trailing in the polls. So he is really feeling a lot of pressure domestically going into this vote. And you also have far-right ministers in particular within the governing coalition who would most likely be Mr. Netanyahu's partners if he were to get through the vote, to be in that position to try to form a new government. And they are pushing at the moment very hard for actually a much harsher response in Gaza. As an example, there's been a lot of media coverage of a podcast interview that the far-right National Security Minister Itamar Ben-Gvir gave with a former hostage in Gaza, Ron Breslavsky, and he's saying to him that he wants targeted assassinations in Gaza, killing, he says, 30 to 40 people each night. He said it's not just those who pose an immediate threat. There are people there who are not worthy of life. They shouldn't live. They are not even people.
6: Is there any way the Israeli elections could help the chances of a peace deal for Gaza soon?
1: I mean, it will be part of the calculation that there could be a change in government and the, you know, a new government could be more amenable to doing a deal. But at the same time, I think there is an acknowledgement here that there will be a lot of assurances that have to be given in general to the Israeli public, because people are very sceptical about Hamas's willingness to disarm. That has been a major sticking point up to now, but it's also because, you know, Hamas has always said that it has the right to, armed struggle, that this is part of resisting Israel's occupation of Palestinian land, to use some of its terms. And, you know, when it comes to Israel's concerns, it's worried about Qatar and Turkey being involved in verification and showing that they can check Hamas is meeting its commitments. They're worried about the idea that there would be storage of weapons, not a complete destruction. That storage overseen by a Palestinian technocratic committee.
6: Yolan Nell in Jerusalem. This is the BBC World Service and NewsHour. Coming up, a former army general from South Korea urges the US not to walk away from an alliance against his northern neighbors.
10: Besides the semiconductors, K-pop and K-drama, and the very important Korean washing machine, I would say that there's value in Northeast Asia, and right at the center of Northeast Asia is South Korea. And South Korea is where, as many would put it, is the linchpin. If you lose South Korea, next is Japan, and then it's the Northern Pacific. So take your choice.
6: The main news headlines: President Trump's son-in-law has held talks with the Israeli Prime Minister as he seeks to advance a US-backed peace plan for Gaza. And the opposition in Zambia has dismissed claims it was plotting an insurrection at the time of last week's presidential elections. I'm Paul Henley with NewsHour, live from the BBC. The American rapper Tupac Shakur was gunned down on the Las Vegas Strip nearly 30 years ago, creating one of hip-hop's most infamous and enduring unsolved crime cases. Now, Dwayne D. Davis, a self-described former gang leader, is standing trial for his murder, with opening statements due to start today. The BBC's Shaima Khalil is following the case, and she sent this report.
11: In 1996, Tupac Shakur was everywhere. California Love was an anthem. All Eyes on Me was selling millions, and he was starring in films. At 25, Tupac was at the height of his career. At 25, he was gunned down.
7: Because everybody still wanted to know what happened. There's been no movement in 30 years, which is wild to me.
11: I sat with Tupac's older brother, Mopreme Shakur, who described receiving the news that his brother had been shot in Las Vegas.
12: I know it's a long time ago, but what do you remember thinking?
7: Worry. I was

0: if they come back on a first-degree murder verdict, and you have decided to waive that right. Is that correct?
1: And at the heart of the case are his own words, accounts he gave in interviews and in his memoir about his alleged role in the killing. Legal analyst and attorney Sean Kent says it will be an uphill battle for the defense.
2: This is what makes the case so fascinating. The two biggest pieces of evidence against Keefe D came from Keefe D. However, this doesn't mean that they're going to be presented to the jury as admissions of guilt. Keefe D has the right to take the stand and say, I made all this up. I lied to sell copies of the book. I lied to the police. I'm a liar. But I did not murder Tupac. If he does decide to take the stand and give this kind of testimony, then he'll be cross-examined using his own words.
3: It's Iron Mike Tyson!
1: On the night of September the 7th, 1996, Tupac and Death Row Records boss Suge Knight watched Mike Tyson fight at the MGM Grand in Las Vegas. Afterwards, security cameras captured Tupac and members of his entourage attacking Keefe D's nephew. Later that night, Tupac left with Suge Knight in a black BMW. At a junction near the Las Vegas Strip, a white Cadillac pulled alongside them. Tupac was shot four times. He died 6 days later.
4: Tupac was just a fascinating character. I mean, every aspect of him. He was talented, he was complex, he was complicated.
1: Santi Elijah Holy is the author of An American Family, The Shakurs and the Nation They Created.
4: He provides good just dance tracks, just make you feel just like you want to just, you know, cruise with your windows down. But he also makes you want to stop and think about, you know, social justice issues and sit down and actually parse his lyrics.
5: Hey, Keith, Metro Police, come over here.
1: For decades, the murder investigation barely moved. No arrest, no trial.
5: Appreciate your cooperation.
1: Then,
5: okay.
1: In 2023, Keefe D was arrested.
5: Nope, we're going to put it down. I know.
1: He's now charged with first-degree murder, accused of helping organize the attack, although prosecutors don't claim he fired the gun. He's pleaded not guilty. Mupreem Shakur says he's cautiously optimistic about the trial, but after nearly 30 years, he says no verdict can give him what he truly wants.
6: The justice I would like, I will never get. I want my brother back. Period. Dot. I want my little brother back. The amount of pain, distress, heartache that the family has gone through, and Pac's fans have gone through, it's unmatched.
1: The trial may finally provide some answers about what happened that night, but no verdict can fill the years of silence or fully explain why, after all this time, all eyes are still on Tupac Shakur.
7: The BBC's Shaima Khalil reporting. The American actress Hayden Panettiere has died at the age of 36. She was best known for her roles in Heroes and Nashville. Ms. Panettiere had lived almost all her life in front of the cameras, having first appeared in a TV commercial before she was a year old. She'd twice been nominated for Golden Globe Awards. She had spoken openly about her struggles with substance abuse and mental health issues. No cause of death has been confirmed, and her family's called for privacy to process what they say is their unimaginable loss. The actress previously spoke to BBC Breakfast back in 2013.
8: I still grew up a young person in the spotlight, dealing with a lot of scrutiny and a lot of judgment. And as long as you have people who are willing to tell you the truth and who are not afraid to tell you the truth and who are there to yank you back when you need it and give you a reality check.
9: Yeah.
8: You know.
7: TV critic and broadcaster Scott Bryan joins me now in the studio. Welcome, Scott.
10: Hi.
7: Hayden Panettiere was a star. It looked like she could have gone on to become a very big star, didn't it?
10: Yeah, I mean, I think she was already a big star already. I mean, she was a part of some of the biggest TV shows and film franchises of the late noughties, early 2010s. She was in the Scream franchise. She got a lot of plaudits for her role in Nashville. I think for many people, she'll be remembered for her role in Heroes. I mean, Save the Cheerleader, Save the World, and was the catchphrase of that show. It was all about her character, that she was fantastic at playing. And I think she, throughout her career, had a consistency not only in the roles she ended up playing and that were incredibly popular, but also I think had a quality to her acting which made it look effortless. I mean, she was incredibly distinctive in all of these characters that she portrayed, but also had great range in terms of the backstories of these characters as well. And I think this is the thing.

0: Nothing about nostalgia is that you always remember where you were when you were growing up when you see these people on TV. So, of course, it's very sad to hear the news that she's no longer with us.
1: Earlier this year, she released a very candid memoir where she discussed her struggles away from the screen. Can you tell me a bit about some of those?
0: Yeah, so it received a lot of critical acclaim, this memoir. She talks about growing up in the public eye. She had her first role in a commercial when she was about 10 months old. She then had a bigger platform when she was a character voice in A Bug's Life, which of course was a huge film in the late 90s, early noughties. And in her memoir, she talks about the difficulties of growing up in that public eye. She talks about exploitation, her experiences of depression, her experiences of addiction and domestic abuse. I think the memoir had received a lot of praise, only released 3 months ago. She'd recently been on a tour where she was talking about it. So, of course, to have this memoir followed by her death has been a real shock, obviously.
1: She had a daughter.
0: She does, yeah, she did, yeah.
1: And the daughter is with her father, is that right? Had he'd been granted custody?
0: Yes, which he had opened up in interviews about as well previously. I mean, I think she will be remembered a lot about the roles that she had played. I mean, there's been tributes by Viola Davis calling her an amazing talent, as well as, being an old, wise soul with such a deep heart. I think, you know, there will obviously over the next few days, a lot of talk about her personal life, but I think she'll be remembered and celebrated as a fantastic actor.
1: Thank you very much, TV critic and broadcaster Scott Bryan, remembering Hayden Panettiere, whose death has been announced today. She was just 36. BBC World Service, this is NewsHour. Welcome back now to NewsHour. With economic uncertainty still hanging over the jobs market in many countries across the world, some of the workers are deciding it's safer to stay put rather than make their next career move. It's a phenomenon known as job hugging. Vishala Sripathma finds out who's doing it and why.
2: I'm on my way to an art studio in London to meet an artist I'll call Rachel. It's not her real name, but her story certainly is. Until very recently, she worked somewhere very different. She was an architect. But after staying in a job for a long time that she didn't really like, she finally decided to take the plunge and leave. That instinct now has a name. It's called job hugging.
3: I'm a mum. I needed a job. I couldn't risk it, and I didn't know what was waiting for me if I quit. But I was holding on to it because of all the memories, because I kept thinking it could change, and because I needed a job, of course.
4: In many ways, it's the opposite of what we saw during the pandemic, when workers quit jobs in record numbers in search of better pay or greater flexibility. Some employers say it comes at a cost. Jean Marks is a small business owner and columnist based in the United States.
5: So they're going to be doing at least the bare minimum to make sure that they are keeping their jobs. They're going to shy away from doing things that are innovative or creative or risk-taking. I'm thinking particularly of one client of mine that I was just out to see this week. So they're a manufacturer. They have a salesperson working for them who has been working for them for like 20 years. That guy clocks in at 8:59 every morning and leaves at, you know, 4:59 every day. But you know what? He generates his numbers. And although that employer in particular looks at that salesperson and says, "All right, could we be getting somebody more productive?" We've had that conversation 100 times over the past 10 years. And each time we come to the conclusion that, you know, it's not worth it. He's doing good enough. So, you know, he may be a job hugger, but he is a pretty good example of at least he's taking care of what he needs to take care of.
4: So is job hugging simply a sensible response to uncertain economic times, or does it tell us something about how attitudes to work are changing? Jimmy McLaughlin hosts the podcast Jimmy's Jobs of the Future and is a former advisor to the UK government.
6: So I think the first thing that you have to do is that you have to go out and see people for coffee. You need to kind of get out there. And I think also one of the big trends is how you're kind of building your personal brand within your industry. Just keeping yourself in people's minds.
4: For Rachel, taking that leap meant leaving architecture behind and starting again as an artist.
3: Thanks God, I have a lovely partner who encouraged me and kept asking me, what are you doing? You don't need this.
4: For many others, the choice is less clear-cut. Stay with the security of the job you know, or risk the uncertainty of something new.
1: 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You're listening to NewsHour here on the BBC World Service. I'm Paul Henley. President Trump says he is dramatically scaling back joint military exercises with South Korea. Those exercises are due to begin today. The US president described them as costly, inappropriate, and hostile to North Korea. He said he had a very good relationship with North Korea's leader, Kim Jong-un. South Korea's defense ministry said the joint drills had begun and would proceed as scheduled over the coming days. I've been speaking to In Bum Chun, who is a retired South Korean army general. He gave me his reaction first to Mr. Trump's comments.
7: Well, first, he's sending a message to North Korea that he wants to talk to them. Secondly, he's clearly showing his displeasure with the current South Korean government and the policies that this current South Korean government has been pursuing towards various U.S. policies in the Middle East and trade. So it's a warning and a olive branch to the North Koreans.
1: What do you think of President Trump feeling cordial towards the North Korean leader?
7: Well, I know that President Trump has a habit of exaggerating, so I can understand that this is an extension of his way of communicating. But in reality, I must say that North Korea is not interested in any kind of welcoming speech. They are only interested in having the United States recognize them as a nuclear power state and lifting all the economic sanctions that are now imposed to North Korea.
1: President Trump is clearly saying that North Korea does not pose a threat to South Korea. Is that in any way true?
7: It's news to me. I've been under North Korean threat for 70 years, and even at this very moment, I'm concerned that every day their capabilities are increasing. And oh, by the way, it's not just my problem. In Ukraine and Russia, the North Koreans have already deployed troops there.
1: What is the threat to South Korea from your northern neighbor, and how do you quantify it?
7: So currently, North Korea seems to be more focused on internal politics. I feel Kim Jong-un is a very shrewd politician and a leader of a very unique nation called the Democratic People's Republic of Korea. So right now, they're focused on their own internal issues. But once that happens, a regime like that will always need an enemy, will always need an outer threat. And that threat, unfortunately, is myself and the freedom that I and my countrymen enjoy. And therefore, it's only a matter of time that a more capable North Korea will be a threat to us.
1: President Trump's comments have not translated into a change in policy. Joint military exercises between the US and South Korea continue. What practically is the threat of that alliance collapsing now?
7: Well, I won't say the alliance is going to collapse today or tomorrow or anytime in the near future. This alliance is 80 years old. We share values, we share treaties, we share understanding, and this is a blood alliance. And so there's a lot of history behind this. But it's really unsettling that President Trump is disappointed at the attitudes of the current progressive government in Korea. Just would like to remind him that there are many Koreans who are staunchly allied to the United States. So although it is true that there have been some disappointments, one must remember that there are many, many Koreans who are true supporters and friends of the United States.
1: What might you say to U.S. voters who absolutely relate to President Trump's claim today that U.S. military investment in South Korea is too costly? Why should they be spending money on defense so far away?
7: You know, I tell my American friends to imagine that there are 58,000 Chinese troops in Cuba. Then imagine 28,000 Chinese troops in Florida. That's what the Chinese are feeling right now. So having U.S. troops on the Korean Peninsula is a real asset to the United States in its near future competition with the PRC. So it's not just about South Korea and North Korea. It's about a greater competition. So, you know, besides the semiconductors, K-pop and K-drama, and the very important Korean washing machine, I would say that there's value in Northeast Asia, and right at the center of Northeast Asia is South Korea. And South Korea is where, as many would put it, is the linchpin. If you lose South Korea, next is Japan, and then it's the Northern Pacific. So take your choice.
1: That was In Bum Chun, who is a retired South Korean army general. In Russia, the only remaining anti-war political protest party has begun an appeal against a court ruling barring it from standing in next month's parliamentary elections. Yabloko was accused of breaches of campaign rules and undeclared foreign funding, charges dismissed by its members as a smokescreen for eliminating democratic opposition in Russia. On Friday, I spoke to the leader of Yabloko, Nikolai Rybakov, after he lodged the appeal to the Supreme Court.
8: The reasons that are contained in the Supreme Court's decision have nothing to do with reality.
1: Foreign funding, undeclared campaign spending, copyright violations, none of those apply?
8: None of that has anything to do with reality, and I've just come back from the Supreme Court where we lodged our appeal, where we prove convincingly that none of those complaints can be applied to our party.
1: President Putin has stopped your party standing in elections, but he hasn't banned your party. Is it possible, Nikolai, that he wants parties like yours to exist so that you can perpetuate the myth of Russian society being multi-party so that it looks better for him?
8: Well, first, we don't know what Putin's position is. He's not said anything about it. But secondly, and this is what inspires me more, we've done the main thing in this election campaign already. We've shown to the whole world that there are millions of people in Russia who want peace.
1: That was Nikolai Rybakov, who's the leader of the dissenting political party Yabloko in Russia. And today, after a separate court case, it's been announced that the deputy leader of Yabloko has been sentenced to 11 years and 1 month in a Russian penal colony for criticising the war in Ukraine. That is news fresh in. Let's talk to Sergei Gorashko, who's from the BBC's Russian service. He joins us live. How come the deputy leader is being sentenced, the leader of Yabloko is free to talk to us and is making an appeal against being banned in the elections? What's going on, do you think?
9: Well, Paul, in the last years, the Kremlin has increased pressure on the Yabloko party and on other dissidents. Several prominent Yabloko members were jailed before, designated as foreign agents. This label not also brings the additional government scrutiny on the person, but actually disqualifies the politician from running on any elections. Just a month ago, another deputy chairman, Maxim Kruglov, has been sentenced to 7 years in prison, also accused of spreading false information about the Russian army and their activities in Ukraine. And the same has happened with Lev Schlossberg, another prominent Russian dissident, who actually was one of the first back in 2014 who claimed that Russian troops were on the ground in Ukraine, in Donbas, and they were casualties there.
1: So is today's appeal decision a foregone conclusion? Yabloko will be banned from standing in elections?
9: I'm following the court session now, and it seems that the things are not in favor of Yabloko. We don't have a verdict yet, but I would be really surprised that the Supreme Court overrules its own decision from the last week.
1: Is there any way of gauging how popular Yabloko, at least potentially, is in Russia?
9: You say it's really hard to tell from the polls, but even according to the sociologists who are working with the Kremlin, in the latest months, the popularity of Yabloko party has increased dramatically. They've almost doubled their figures, and they had a real chance to have their own deputies in the Russian parliament, in the State Duma.
1: Many thanks, Sergei Goreshko from the BBC's Russian service. Now, when you think of a Ferrari sports car, you might imagine this sound. The roar of an engine, usually accompanied by a tiny number of passenger seats and a pretty slick interior. The luxury sports car maker says a one-off tailor-made model of its first electric car has sold for $40 million at auction. The car was unveiled this spring to a lukewarm reception, with critics saying it was ugly and questioning whether wealthy buyers accustomed to the noisy petrol brand would really embrace an electric Ferrari. Let's talk to Rory Reid, former Top Gear presenter and YouTube director, Auto Trader UK. Rory, welcome. Why did Ferrari bring out an all-electric car?
10: Well, that's the question that many of its enthusiasts are trying to figure out. But it's the direction that the entire industry is heading in. Everything is going electric. The vast majority of car makers are heading towards a situation where in Europe and in the UK in particular, there's going to be a ban on new petrol-powered cars by around 2035, meaning that everybody has to create electrified vehicles, and Ferrari is no different.
1: You've sat in this prototype car. Are you surprised that somebody paid $40 million for it?
10: Massively surprised. It's not worth 40 million, but I mean, it is if you have that money and you're willing to bid it in an auction. The actual price of the car is $640,000 if you're actually going to buy it with your own money outside of an auction. So whether it's worth 40 million is a completely different question. But having sat in it, I think it's got its merits compared to other traditional Ferraris, especially on the inside. It's been designed with a bit more luxury and comfort than traditional Ferraris. So if that's what you're after from your Ferrari, then you might be interested in the Luce.
1: So you think it could take off among the very, very rich on the open market?
10: I think the very, very rich are definitely the target audience, and that's exactly who Ferrari are aiming at. They're looking at new audiences. Not everybody wants a traditional Ferrari with a huge, loud engine that's obnoxious and stands out a mile. They're targeting people who don't want to shout about their wealth quite as much, even though everyone who sees them in this $640,000 Luce will know exactly how much it costs.
1: It's totally subjective, but is it ugly, in your opinion?
10: Yes, it is an ugly car. I can't lie. However, what I will say is it's one of those cars that photographs really badly. So you look at it in pictures and in videos, and it's right. Just not a pretty car.
1: Thank
10: in
1: you.
10: The flesh,
1: got to
10: no
1: end it there.
10: Story.
1: So sorry. Rory Reid, former Top Gear presenter. Many thanks. BBC World Service. It's now a week since a 7.4 magnitude earthquake hit the west of Colombia, and the recovery efforts there continue. That is the sound of rubble being piled into buckets and a human chain being formed to help clear the wreckage. 285 people are known to have been killed, almost 4,000 were injured, and over 100 people are still missing. On top of that, 1,000 people are now homeless. 100,000 people, as so many buildings were destroyed or damaged. The city of Pereira is one of the worst affected in Colombia. There, tents and soup kitchens have been provided by local charities, and civilians have been pitching in to try to rescue people still trapped. John Lopez is a street performer in Pereira. He entertains people stuck at red traffic lights by doing tricks using spinning wooden tops on a string. That was what he was doing when the quake hit last Monday. And at that moment, John dropped everything and ran to help dig people out of the rubble. He personally helped recover 44 people. Some survived, some didn't. He's been telling my colleague Rebecca Kesby what happened with the help of our translator, NewsHour producer, Maria Clara Montoya.
11: Primero que todo, mucho gusto. Mi nombre es John López. Soy artista de la ciudad de Pereira.
12: My name is John, and I'm a champion on spinning tops. I work generally at the traffic lights in my city in Pereira from 4 a.m. in the morning till 12 midday. I also have a small school where I help children to succeed in spinning tops, in the trompos, and other traditional Colombian games.
11: Sale de un tronco de madera.
12: Originally, the spinning tops are made out of wood, and they tend to have a metallic top, and to me it looks a little bit like a fat carrot. Then this goes on a string, I wrap it, and then I throw it, and I put it in my hand, and then it becomes like a boomerang, and that is what it makes the tricks beautiful.
11: Uno, me vuelvo un niño.
12: I become a child, and others become children again, because this is an art that has been alive for over 4,000 years. I make it when I'm at the traffic lights, and I love it when people see my artistry.
13: So, John, can you take us to that moment and what you remember happening when the earthquake hit?
12: I was on my way to work. I was on my way to the traffic light. The earthquake started. Everything started moving, and somebody from nearby picked up my things and saved my things. And what I did was go straight away and try and help different people. In total, we've helped around 44 people. There were people who were maimed. There were people who were dead as well.
11: Sí, fueron 44 rescatados.
12: Within our group, we managed to rescue 44 people. Some of them were alive and some others were dead. And in each building, there would be 3 or 4 people each time. This was up until I counted. After that, there were rescue teams that came and rescued even more people and people who were injured. Ever since then, we haven't stopped working. I haven't stopped working since then. I haven't been able to get proper sleep in the past few days. I'm finally resting a little bit.
13: Goodness me, John. I mean, that sounds really quite traumatic to be first experiencing the earthquake and then almost immediately trying to reach people who had been affected. I mean, did you have any equipment with you? How did you work to try to help people?
11: No, la verdad, no teníamos nada.
12: We had nothing at all. We had no equipment. The only thing that we had was gratitude because we were alive and we had my infectious energy. And I thought, if I'm here and God gave me the opportunity to be here, I should be helping. Tears come to my face when I think about these things because, well, I also have my own problems. I live out of what I make in the traffic lights, and I haven't been able to pay rent, for example, in the past few days. But when it all started happening, when the earthquake happened, I started gathering people. And the immediate feeling, what we could see around, was that people were calling for help, and you could hear these cries for help. And this is what moved us to try and rescue as many people as possible.
13: And people will have had terrible injuries. Quite an emotional scene, I should think.
11: La verdad, sí, es muy fuerte porque pues escuchaban.
12: To be honest, it was all daunting because I was hearing different voices and some of them were faint, and there were so many feelings and emotions when I was hearing all these voices. In the beginning, we had no helmets, but nothing scared us because it was many of us trying to help. But when the rescue teams finally made it to the scenes, they gave us torches and they gave us some tools. So we started to dig, and there was a big teamwork, and that was beautiful. We will dig, we will go through the rubble. It was 5 or 6 of us got rubble out and try and help people. And it's beautiful because Colombia is united, and I'm part of a community that is getting food, that is getting things to try and help other people. My mom is telling me constantly that I should get some rest, but I just go and take 5-10 minute breaks. I sleep for 5 or 10 minutes, and then I've been able to come out again and try and help, because this is the most important thing to me right now, and I do it with love and I do it with care.
11: Y no solamente muy bonita, sino que
12: it's not just beautiful, but it's very sad, and I oftentimes find myself crying because this is a very heavy load. To see our brothers and sisters perishing, it's very difficult.
13: And obviously, the rescue efforts do continue because there are still people missing, and you never know. The hope must continue that there are still survivors. Perhaps your work of entertaining people is what people will need again soon to bring some joy back to the streets. When do you think you'll be able to get back to work?
11: Pues la verdad, yo me siento.
12: So I feel very tired, and obviously I'm not in the best mood, but I am also in need, so tomorrow I'm going to try. I'm going to try and see if I can make it.
1: John Lopez, a street performer in Pereira, Colombia, who helped dig people out of the rubble when the earthquake struck his city a week ago. Special thanks to our translator, Maria Clara Montoya. And that brings to a close this edition of NewsHour for a Monday afternoon, UK time, here on the BBC World Service. Thank you for choosing to listen to us. Bye-bye for now.

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1: Yo, that's a good question.
0: All right, cool.
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0: This should be played. Should be played as loud as possible.
3: You hear me?
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0: DJ RIG. Is going in.
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That's right. Welcome to Live After 5 in your air, 22 minutes after 5 at the moment. Brought to you by Digicel. We're going to some soca. Right in the morning, on Monday afternoon. You're locked in. Driving safely on the street. You know the deal, 3 and 2 or 2 and 9. 2 and 10 or 3 and 9. Whichever you prefer. Eyes on the road, cell phones down, turn the radios up, let's go.

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1: 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Hold on.

what she cared, you know what I mean? That was Lead Pipe, taking us to the end of Live After Five for another Monday. Of course, you can join me tomorrow, again right here in 5, 89.1 FM for another Live After Five brought to you by Digicel. All right? In the meantime, stay safe, drive safe. Stay tuned for the news. It's coming up next.

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0: 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Here is tonight's Nation's Report with Zoya Fessler.
1: President of TCICC appointed to Caribbean Higher Education Administrators. American tourists found with ammunition in luggage at Montego Bay Airport. Devastating earthquakes hit Indonesia back to back. We'll take a look at sports and the weather forecast. Keep it locked into RTC 89.1 FM.

Listeners, it's the beginning of the work week, Monday, August 17th, 2026. You've tuned in to the Nation Station. Thanks for joining me. I'm Zoya Fassler. The Ministry of Finance, Economic Development, Investment and Trade is pleased to advise that the first batch of applications for the Cost of Living Relief Program has been successfully processed and began distribution last week. The Cost of Living Relief Program received 15,546 applications by the closure of the portal on July 22, 2026. By August 5th, 10,626 applicants, or 68.4%, had been processed and deemed eligible, while 155 applications were identified as duplicates and 33 were declined for not meeting the eligibility criteria. The ministry has prepared an analysis report of Batch 1, which provides a statistical breakdown of key indicators from Batch 1 beneficiaries. A synopsis of key statistics shows that 70.6% of beneficiaries were status holders, compared with 29.4% British Overseas Territory citizens. The total number of beneficiaries in Batch 1 was 10,626. The major concentration was in Providenciales with 77.4%, or 8,228 beneficiaries. Other islands' beneficiaries include Grand Turk, 14.9%, North Caicos, 3.9%, South Caicos and Ambergris Key, 3%, Middle Caicos, 0.4%, and Salt Key, 0.3%. The main uses of the relief funds were living expenses, accounting for 67.2% of beneficiaries, and utilities, accounting for 31.8%. Overall, the program provided targeted income support that helped preserve household purchasing power and alleviate immediate financial pressures. Dr. Candace Williams, President and Chief Executive Officer of the Turks and Caicos Islands Community College, or TCICC, has been appointed First Vice President of the Association of Caribbean Higher Education Administrators, or ACHEA, for the 2026 through 2028 term. The appointment followed elections held during the ACHEA's annual general meeting on the 2nd of July at the Breezes Resort and Spa in Nassau, Bahamas. The newly elected executive officially assumed office on the 1st of August, 2026. ACHEA is a regional professional association that brings together higher education administrators and professionals from institutions across the Caribbean. The association provides an important platform for regional collaboration, professional development, knowledge sharing, and the advancement of effective leadership and administration within the higher education sector. This year holds special significance for the association as ACHEA celebrates its 25th anniversary, marking a quarter century of service to higher education leadership and institutional development across the region. The milestone reflects the organization's sustained growth, expanding influence, and continued commitment to strengthening tertiary education systems throughout the Caribbean and beyond. Dr. Williams' appointment as first vice president represents a significant professional achievement and a proud milestone for TCICC and the wider Turks and Caicos Islands. It positions the country's higher education leadership at the forefront of regional dialogue and initiatives aimed at strengthening institutional governance, improving administrative practices, and addressing emerging priorities within Caribbean tertiary education. In her role as first vice president, Dr. Williams will support the president and executive in advancing the association's strategic objectives, strengthening engagement among member institutions, and contributing to initiatives that promote excellence, innovation, and sustainable development throughout the regional higher education sector. Honorable Rachel Taylor, Minister of Education, congratulated Dr. Williams on the appointment, noting that her elevation reflects both her distinguished leadership and the growing influence of the Turks and Caicos Islands within the regional education community. Dr. Williams's appointment also reinforces TCICC's commitment to strengthening regional partnerships, sharing institutional expertise, and contributing to the development of responsive and innovative higher education systems. Her participation at the executive level will provide further opportunities for TCICC to engage with regional institutions, exchange best practices, and help shape approaches to the challenges and opportunities
opportunities facing tertiary education across the Caribbean. A notable moment in ACHEA's recent history was the 2025 annual conference, which Dr. Williams had the privilege of hosting in the Turks and Caicos Islands. This marked the first time the association convened its flagship conference in the TCI, welcoming more than 100 higher education administrators, researchers, and thought leaders from across the Caribbean, North America, and Africa to the destination. The event was widely regarded as a resounding success and is now recognized as a defining milestone in the association's development as it moves into its 25th anniversary year. Dr. Williams previously served as second vice president of ACHEA. Her elevation to first vice president reflects the confidence of the association's membership in her leadership, experience, and continued contribution to the advancement of higher education administration throughout the Caribbean. And the Department of Tourism Regulations, or DTR, has certified 160 team members from Beaches Turks and Caicos through the Tides Ambassador Program, marking another significant milestone in advancing tourism excellence across the Turks and Caicos Islands. The certification ceremony highlighted the strong partnership between the Turks and Caicos Islands government and Beaches Turks and Caicos, one of the destination's leading private sector employers. The collaboration reflects a shared commitment to strengthening tourism standards, professional development, and workforce capacity across the industry. With three in-house trainers now certified to deliver the Tides program, Beaches Turks and Caicos has further demonstrated its commitment to developing a highly skilled workforce and upholding the standards expected of a premier international tourism destination. Director of Tourism Regulations, Avi Adams, emphasized the importance of enhancing customer service while ensuring that the rich heritage and culture of the Turks and Caicos Islands remains central to the visitor experience, stating that each ambassador is not only a representative of their own brand, but also of the Turks and Caicos Islands. He added that tourism ambassadors who understand and appreciate the value of their culture are better positioned to represent the country, both locally and internationally. Minister of Tourism Honorable Shivargo Jolly also welcomed the achievement, noting that the Tides Train the Trainer program is contributing to the continued development of the Turks and Caicos Islands tourism product, stating, quote, "Tourism is ultimately about people. Every interaction a visitor has helps shape their impression of the Turks and Caicos Islands. By investing in training and professional development, our hotel partners are investing not only in their team, but in our national tourism product. I commend everyone who completed the Tides program and encourage more tourism partners to embrace this commitment to excellence," end quote. The ceremony featured a vibrant celebration of Turks and Caicos heritage with national symbols prominently displayed throughout the event. The occasion brought together professionalism, cultural pride, and a shared commitment to delivering exceptional visitor experiences while preserving the island's unique identity, heritage, and traditions. For more information, you can contact the Department of Tourism Regulations by telephone at 649-338-5349 or email them at tourismregulations@gov.tc. That was your local news. Regional is up next.

American tourist could face serious legal consequences in Jamaica after authorities allegedly discovered two loaded ammunition magazines in his luggage at Sangster International Airport in Montego Bay. Igor Andrzejczyk of Athens, Georgia, was vacationing in Jamaica with his wife and three children when the magazines were reportedly discovered on July 28th. Authorities allege that each magazine contained 15 rounds, bringing the total to 30 rounds of ammunition. Andrzejczyk told Atlanta television station 11 Alive that the ammunition was left in his backpack by mistake. He said that before traveling, he removed his handgun and several everyday items from the bag, but failed to notice the two magazines inside a mesh compartment. According to Andrzejczyk, he had specifically checked the backpack before the trip, removing items including a pocket knife and nail clippers. He said that he believed the bag was clear for travel. He also said the ammunition was not detected when his backpack passed through TSA, Transportation Security Administration screening in Atlanta. The magazines were reportedly discovered after airport security personnel in Jamaica screened the backpack. Andrzejczyk said he was pulled aside and initially believed that he would still be permitted to continue his journey. However, as he prepared to return home, he was detained at the Frontier Airlines gate and subsequently arrested. Andrzejczyk was taken to the police station in St. James, where he spent less than 24 hours in custody before appearing in court. He was later granted bail and is scheduled to return to court on October 29th. The case underscores the potentially severe consequences of possessing ammunition without authorization in Jamaica. Under Jamaica's Firearms Prohibition, Restriction, and Regulations Act, unauthorized possession of a firearm or ammunition can carry significant prison time. Cases prosecuted in the Circuit Court, including the High Court Division of the Gun Court, can result in life imprisonment. Jamaica's Court of Appeal has held that a conviction for unauthorized possession of a firearm or ammunition can carry a mandatory life sentence, with an offender required to serve at least 15 years before becoming eligible for parole. Andrzejczyk, however, has not been convicted or sentenced and remains presumed innocent unless and until proven guilty. The case serves as a stark reminder for international travelers, particularly firearm owners, to thoroughly inspect your luggage, backpacks, and other travel bags before entering another country, where possession of even ammunition without the required authorization can carry severe criminal penalties. And 30 young St. Lucians will receive financial support to pursue their education after being awarded scholarships by the Darren Sammy Foundation for the 2026-27 academic year. The foundation is providing $68,000 Eastern Caribbean dollars in assistance to students at the primary, secondary, and tertiary levels, helping families cover expenses, including tuition, textbooks, school bags, and uniforms. The scholarship program forms part of former West Indies cricket captain Darren Sammy's continued effort to support young people in his homeland and expand access to educational opportunities. Sammy, one of St. Lucia's most prominent sporting figures, captained the West Indies to ICC World 2020 titles in 2012 and 2016. He now serves as head coach of the West Indies men's team while remaining actively involved in initiatives benefiting young St. Lucians. The Darren Sammy Foundation, established in 2016, focuses largely on education and sport as avenues for youth development. Recipients of this year's scholarships were selected based on academic achievement, involvement in sports or other extracurricular activities, and financial need. The program targets students from low-income families who may struggle to meet the costs associated with their education. Students at the primary level will receive $1,500 each, while secondary and tertiary recipients will receive $2,500 each. To remain eligible for continued assistance, scholarship recipients must maintain a minimum passing grade of 75% each term. The latest awards bring the number of students who have received scholarships from the foundation to 240 since its establishment. More than $370,000 Eastern Caribbean dollars has been provided in
educational assistance over that period. With students preparing for the new academic year, the foundation said its continued investment reflects a broader commitment to giving young St. Lucians opportunities to succeed through education and sport. That was Regional News. World News is up next.

The initial 7.7 magnitude earthquake occurred at 5:58 a.m. local time at a shallow depth of 10 to 15 kilometers. Its epicenter was located about 68 kilometers north-northwest of the city of Ende. The Sumatra quake, nearly 12 hours later, a second massive 6.9 magnitude tremor shook northern Sumatra. While felt as far away as Malaysia, no immediate deaths were reported from this second event. Aftershocks, seismologists recorded nearly 1,000 aftershocks following the initial quake, keeping terrified residents from returning to their homes. In regards to casualties, most of the victims were killed in their sleep by collapsing concrete and rubble. With infrastructure, more than 1,300 homes have been severely damaged or completely destroyed. Hospitals, educational institutions, roads, and healthcare facilities suffered severe structural failures. Because local hospitals were structurally compromised, doctors have now set up makeshift field hospitals in tents. Medical staff are treating patients under difficult conditions without immediate access to blood tests or X-ray equipment. Search and rescue operations face severe obstacles. Landslides have completely blocked roads to isolated mountain villages, and widespread power outages and communication failures continue to hamper coordination. More than 3,500 military and police personnel have been deployed. That was World News. Sports is up next.

0: The inaugural Trevor Ariza Celebrity Impact Weekend has raised $50,000 for the Turks and Caicos Islands Sports Commission's Athlete Development Fund while providing a free basketball clinic for 150 young athletes. The three-day event, held from July 31st through August 2nd, brought NBA stars and other professional athletes to Providenciales for a series of sporting, fundraising, and community activities. Hosted by 2009 NBA champion and Turks and Caicos Islander Trevor Ariza and produced by Beek Limited, the weekend was organized in partnership with Windward, South Bank Resort, Lua Beach House, Sport for Impact, and the Next Pass Foundation. Ariza said the initiative was inspired by his desire to create more opportunities for young people in the territory.
1: Because our home is more beautiful than just the beauty, meaning just the beaches and the things that people talk about. There are people here that actually have a lot of talent and have the ability. We just need to form the infrastructure so that, you know, we can start to build and build and build in that direction to have another successful NBA basketball player.
2: And Trev, you had over 150 kids in this gym today. How did you feel about the turnout and the support that you got, not only from the young athletes, but from the coaches, the volunteers, everybody? How did you feel about it?
1: And that was extremely humbling. You know, I'm very humbled that so many kids did come and so many people did volunteer. It just lets me know how hungry that the country is to get better and to apply things here that they have in other countries. So just to see the turnout of kids, all the work that all the volunteers and coaches put into this is very, very humbling, but it's very, very exciting at the same time.
0: The event attracted a lineup of current and former professional athletes, including NBA champions Paul Pierce, Lamar Odom, Matt Barnes, and Aaron Gordon, former NBA player Drew Gooden, WNBA veteran Ty Young, former Major League Baseball All-Star Tyson Ross, and former NFL players Dante Hall and Jason Kabinda. Community outreach took center stage Saturday with the Trevor Ariza Youth Skills Clinic at the Gustavus Lightburn Sports Complex. Held in partnership with the Turks and Caicos Islands Sports Commission, the free clinic brought together 150 young athletes between the ages of 8 and 18. The session was powered by Loyal to My Soil, a nonprofit founded by Tyson Ross, whose coaching team worked alongside local coaches to provide basketball instruction and skills development. The clinic concluded with a dunk contest, with winners receiving basketballs donated by Junior NBA. Following the session, Loyal to My Soil donated more than 100

0: pieces of training equipment used during the clinic to the sports commission. The equipment included basketballs, cones, pop-up defenders, target rings, and other training gear. The sports commission plans to distribute the equipment among its offices in Providence Yalies, Grand Turk, South Caicos, North Caicos, and Middle Caicos. We spoke with NBA champion Matt Barnes, who expressed his feedback on the clinic and offered the young players a word of advice.
1: So coming to Turks and Caicos and helping your former colleague Trevor Ariza with this skills camp, over 150 kids, just sharing knowledge and seeing the talent here, what was your feedback like when you walked into this gym?
2: I was very impressed with the length, with the athleticism, with the size. There's a lot of talent and skill here. So I told Trev, this is my first time obviously coming here and being a part of it, but he really needs to embrace this and lean into this, because I'm sure this island can definitely turn out definitely some college kids and hopefully one day some pros.
1: And to the young kids that you saw out here today, your advice as a professional player, how far does this sport take you and what do you learn from it?
2: I'm here because of this sport. The NBA took me around the world. It doesn't even have to be the NBA. I mean, basketball in general will take you around the world. I mean, we got paid a lot of money to do a game that I started playing as a child. So, you know, basketball opened a lot of doors in life. Provides you with a great life, but you got to work. This is a worldwide game now. Everyone in the world is trying to make it to the NBA, so, you know, only the top guys can make it.
0: The weekend continued Sunday with the second annual Trevor Ariza Celebrity Golf Tournament at the Royal Turks and Caicos Golf Club. 9 teams competed in the tournament, with each team consisting of 4 players and a celebrity participant. The team of Jared Forbes, Sean Bassett, Jonathan Ramraj, Michael Turner, and Jason Kabinda claimed the tournament title, while Kabinda won the celebrity competition. The event concluded Sunday evening with a charity gala dinner and auction at Lua Beach House. The Athlete Development Fund provides financial assistance to emerging and elite Turks and Caicos Islander athletes to help cover costs associated with training and competition and support their progression to higher levels of sport. That wraps up sports. The weather forecast is up next. We'll turn over to the TCI National Weather Service for a look at your 3-day forecast.
3: Let's take a look at the general situation. High pressure ridging and Saharan dust will continue to maintain dry, hazy conditions across the Turks and Caicos Islands today. For special warnings, a dust advisory remains in effect for the Turks and Caicos Islands through this evening. Low to moderate levels of dust are expected today, which may impact air quality and hinder visibility at times. Residents, especially those with respiratory illnesses, should take precautions to safeguard their health. There is a high risk of rip currents along eastern and southern shorelines and also along Atlantic exposed beaches. Beachgoers and swimmers are strongly advised to refrain from entering the waters in those areas. And the public is also advised to wear protective clothing and sunscreen and seek shaded areas while outside during peak sunshine hours, as UV indices are expected to be in the very high to extreme range today. Today's forecast calls for partly cloudy skies and a bit hazy through tonight. Winds will be coming from the northeast to east at 10 to 15 knots. Seas will be slight to moderate, with wave heights of 3 feet or less near shore, building up to 4 feet offshore. The daytime high temperature is expected to be 92 degrees Fahrenheit with a heat index of 104 degrees Fahrenheit. The overnight low temperature, 82 degrees Fahrenheit tonight. Sunset will be at 7:18 p.m. The next high tide at 12:50 p.m. and the next low tide at 7:16 p.m. For the extended forecast, that high pressure ridging and lingering Saharan dust will maintain generally stable conditions until late Thursday or early Friday, when an approaching tropical wave is expected to enhance shower activity. Forecast for Tuesday, partly cloudy with a high near 91 degrees Fahrenheit. Tuesday night, mostly fair with a low around 82 degrees Fahrenheit. Winds will be coming from the northeast to east at 10 knots or less and falling light and variable at times. Seas will be smooth to slight with wave heights of 3 feet or less. Similar for Wednesday, we're looking at isolated showers possible and partly cloudy with a high near 91 degrees Fahrenheit. Wednesday night, mostly fair with a low around 82 degrees Fahrenheit. Winds will be easterly at 10 knots or less and seas smooth to slight with wave heights of 3 feet or less. And the tropics have quieted down again when we're looking at tropical cyclone activity not expected during the next 7 days. And that is the three-day public weather forecast issued on Monday, the 17th of August, 2026, by the Turks and Caicos Islands National Weather Service.
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4: Expressions.

Good evening, Turks and Caicos. Welcome to the program Expressions. I'm your host, Robert Hall. It's a pretty warm Monday evening, but I want to welcome you wherever you are throughout this beautiful land, and members of the diaspora, as well as others who tune in to Expressions on a regular basis. I'm always searching for ways to improve the program, to maintain your interest. I do not get that many suggestions from the general public, so I have to just constantly scratching my head, as it were, what to come up with. And so this evening will be yet a bit different in that we are celebrating 50 years of Radio Turks and Caicos, but perhaps more importantly, 50 years since the introduction of the ministerial system. And coincidentally, the two-party system, just around the same time. So I thought what I would do, Adele Branch and Enid Lightburn, is to have Honorable Taylor do a presentation on the PDM since its formation in 75-76, and I will do one on the PNP. I read an article by Savitri Daniels, and she spoke about being a former PNP supporter, and that she no longer recognizes the PNP that she once knew. Perhaps the PNP might not recognize the Savitri Daniels they once knew. But indeed, it is not my plan in any way to attack her. She writes very well. My main issue with many who live abroad and are very critical and seem to have all the answers is that why don't you come back and join the struggle? Because so often the information that they would get on Facebook or from some friends and relatives may not be very, very accurate. And indeed, I do take issue with some of them, Bernard Tatum and Judy Bean. But if I were to answer all of them, I would hardly have time for myself. And particularly when it comes to some of the partisan points of views, I begin to have the feeling that if the active politicians don't see fit to respond, then why should I? But at the end of the day, truth must be told. And so, like I said this evening, I intend to address the formation of the PNO, PNP, some of its achievements and failings, how much it has changed over the years, or for some of you, how much it has remained the same. Honorable Taylor is a busy man with his store, and he volunteers on Monday nights, so it is not always possible for him to be here at the very beginning. But I'm sure he would come later on
and do his presentation. Hopefully, I would not have to address both sides, as indeed I'm far more familiar with one side than the other. And so, while our views will be partisan, for my part, I must tell you, I will be truthful, as I am always. With that, let me welcome you, all of you lovely folks over there in Salt Key. We have been getting some good showers of rain here in Grand Turk. For those of you who have your own cisterns, let's hope that you've been able to catch some water and that the government's efforts are continuing. As soon as you get that RO plant up, let me know. And hopefully your water woes would be over. And in the meantime, the government should be strategizing what to do, whether to build Murden facilities, something like the ones we have here near the dump in Grand Turk, or constant repair those old tanks that go back to ages. Good evening to all of you in Salt Key. Good evening to all you good folks here in Grand Turk. I am going to go to CI's Peeve Corner. Just this morning, I rode up to Carnival with a friend of mine. And oh boy, the number of golf carts either sides of the road seem to be growing day by day. But what is quite disturbing is the amount of garbage that is strewn on the side of the roads, presumably by those who are renting those golf carts. Can't they get some bags and clean it up? And oh my, when you turn that little road going towards Gill facilities and on to the RO plant, as you turn in there, the garbage is frightening. Grand Turk, we can do better. Many have this attitude, well, give us a contract. Everything must not be contract. You have certain civic responsibilities. That road going to the dump, can someone from the Baxalina area or a team of you go there and move all those plastics that are so unsightly? It is a road traversed not only by Turks and Caicos Islanders, but by tourists who observe all that garbage. That ought not be the way for us to portray these islands. You hear what I say, Wilton Barber Sullivan, Robert Fulford? That is not good at all. The next thing, I have been observing the salt ponds for quite some time. And I am convinced that toxic substances from the dump, which is just about in the salt pond, is leaching into these salt ponds. And so there's a wider area with that pink color, much wider
than we had before. I suggest it would be a good project for the government to engage the School for Field Studies and the Turks and Caicos Islands Community College to do research to find out what toxins there may be in that water and whether it is killing off marine life. Because while I know the flamingos come here seasonally, it is for quite some time I have not seen large numbers in that pond. And it must relate to the lack of food. I have seen them in other areas, out North Creek. And the other one in the back of the power plant. Something is wrong, and we need to get to it, not just for the flamingos, but it's actually like a breeding ground for shrimp, other crustaceans, and a variety of fishes. And so that is something that we need to look into. Good evening and welcome, my lovely daughter, Indira. Good evening, Snow. Yes, the flamingos feed on shrimp. That's partly how they get their coloring. But as far as I'm concerned, a vast portion of that pond may be so contaminated that there may not be many shrimps, and perhaps the reason why we do not see large flocks of flamingos like we used to see there before. Now, as I mentioned, this evening, I intend to roll back the curtains of memory and go back to the formation of the PNO, which became PNP, and look at some of its successes and failures up to the present time. When Honorable Taylor comes, hopefully he will do the same for the PDM. It would have been interesting if we had reversed roles, but perhaps he might not be able to account for many of the PNP successes in a similar way. I may not have, it may not be possible for me to do that for the PDM, as much as I would try. And so I want you to listen in, Gertie Gray and Junior Carter. How are you both? Let's hope you are indeed doing well. Tell others to log on and join expressions. It is always important to look back from whence we came. In so doing, we can appreciate where we are. We can chart a new course for the future. Our past, we cannot change. Although they are inextricably linked, cannot change the past, but you certainly can chart a course for the future. And I guess speaking of the salt ponds, Indira said, as I've mentioned quite a few times now, they should have never stopped the old system of letting water out at low tide and I guess she means an allowing water in during the high tide. Yes, the flushing effect is not there like the days of the old Tom Pepper and others. I notice they are now doing some repair
down in that area. Let's see whether that will bring some improvement. Let us pray. Unlike the last time, I believe I said we will pray at the end, and I don't think I offered a prayer, at least not aloud. Let us pray. Our Heavenly Father and our God, how thankful we are to you that all around we can hear of earthquakes, we can hear of floods, we can hear of wars and rumors of wars, but you have protected us from all of them. Make us that we'd forever be grateful for all your mercies. We thank you for where you have brought us over the past 50 years since the introduction of the ministerial systems. There are many times when we have failed, but there are many instances that we can be proud of as a country. We thank you too for those who served on Radio Turks and Caicos, providing services for some 50 years likewise. Bless us as we go forward in your name. Amen. Amen. Good evening and welcome, Marjorie Colebrook. Now, as I mentioned, I am going to lead your thoughts back to the 70s, culminating to where we are now. Good evening, Elaine Forbes, and my daughter Nikki. So you miss me? I miss you too, sometimes. good evening, William, my brother-in-law. How are you over there in Banao? Hope you are taking care of my daughters and your sister, Mary. Yes. Okay. By way of background, let us take a look at the prevailing situation in the Caribbean in 75-76, my dear cousin, Clyde Hall. That was a period when many of the independent countries in the region began to flex their muscles, so to speak, and chart their own course. Countries like Jamaica, Barbados, Guyana, Grenada sought to change the system that they inherited, which we call the Westminster system. Manley embraced democratic socialism and became closely aligned with Fidel Castro. Maurice Bishop and the New Jewel Movement were even more strongly aligned with Cuba and to a great extent embraced Marxism, where was the Turks and Caicos Islands in the midst of all of this?
At that time, the Bahamas was just in its third or so year of political independence. Jamaica and the Bahamas have had a tremendous impact on the Turks and Caicos Islands, as indeed for various periods we were administered by or through them. Hence, Jamaican professionals, teachers, nurses, policemen, doctors, and the like. We did not have many Bahamians in such position. The Turks and Caicos Islands and its newly formed political movement, the PDM, headed by Jakes McCartney, and the PNO by Norman Saunders, did not have any strong ideological definition, so to speak. It was more a matter of personalities. I will not speak to the genesis of the PDM, as I will leave that for the Honorable Taylor. But I will speak to the genesis of the PNO, which by 1980 became PNP. Good evening and welcome, Seal Pen. I would suggest that all of the politicians in this country listen in just now. Those in government, those in opposition, those wannabes, listen in. It is so important to understand from whence we came. The PNO, Progressive National Organization, was a big tent party from its inception. Why do I say big tent? It attracted significant numbers of business persons, few from academia, but a number of grassroots individuals, particularly fishermen and laborers. The PNO, because of its leader, Norman Saunders, was viewed as a Caicos-based party. Let me see what Snow Williams says. He says, good afternoon, Uncle Hall. Sorry about that. Just had to slip that it, but couldn't just sit back and let this slide. I am not sure what comment you're referring to. But anyway, snow is snow. Yes. And because of the fact that the nucleus of the PNO were persons like Honorable Norman Saunders, Honorable Art Butterfield, Honorable Hilly Ewing, Honorable Charles Mizik, Honorable N.J.S. Francis, Honorable Hedley Durham, and others. They were a formidable group going into the elections of 1976, the first under the ministerial system of government. No doubt, the PNO took it for granted
that they would have been the government. Bearing in mind that they led delegations to England seeking an advanced constitution. And indeed, the British had introduced a trial system of ministers where they gave them certain portfolios that they could oversee. And I recall Honorable Norman Saunders being in charge of tourism and development. I remembered Honorable Smith from Saul Key, Shorty Smith as they call him, agriculture and fisheries. I remember Honorable Charles Mizik heading the portfolio of education and the like. And so they, having fought for, not all by themselves, because Jaggs and the PDM also contributed to advancing the cause for a ministerial system. It was not a one-sided affair. Not at all. And indeed, as the Honorable Norman Saunders could tell anyone, he, the Honorable Art Butterfield, and Robin Lang were the main persons to finance the drafting of the 1976 Constitution by Dr. William Herbert, a brilliant constitutional lawyer from St. Kitts and Nevis. Yes, indeed, others, like the Honorable Hedley Durham, made their contributions when collection, so to speak, was taken. I made my little contribution. No doubt Jaggs and others, but many of us didn't have any money at the time. But be that as it may, when the elections of 1976 were held, the young PDM, headed by Jaggs McCartney, upstaged the seasoned PNO, led by Norman Saunders, in that they captured 5 of the 11 seats at that time. So that you understand, I will explain a few things not intended to cause division. But when I say the PDM was basically a Grand Turk-centered party, whereas the PNO was basically a Caicos-centered party, the results of 1976 proves that. At that time, Grand Turk had 4 constituencies. The PDM captured 3 of the 4. The PNO just 1 over back with Honorable N.J.S. Francis. They captured Saul Key and they captured Blue Hills, where Honorable Walter Cox was the representative. Stick a pin. Isn't it interesting
that back in 76, Grand Turk had 4 seats, while Providenciales, like Solki, like Middle Caicos, had 1 seat. Very interesting. All right. The PNO, going back to what I said, being the Caicos-centered party, captured 4 seats. Sorry, 3 seats in the Caicos Islands and 1 here in Grand Turk, over back. To form the government, they would have needed the support of the 2 independent candidates. As Honorable Norman Saunders said on this very program, they had discussions with the Honorable Liam Maguire, an Englishman based in South Caicos, but who represented at the time Middle Caicos. And on a matter of principle, they rejected the demands of Liam Maguire, who wanted to be the Minister of Tourism and Development. And in the words of Norman Saunders, rather than giving this man that significant portfolio in the Turks and Caicos Islands, they rather to have been in opposition. And so the PDM gladly embraced Liam Maguire, who persuaded Danny Williams to come along, and hence formed the first government under ministerial system, the first and only coalition government in the Turks and Caicos Islands history. Why do I say coalition? Because Liam Maguire and Danny Williams ran as independent candidates, and only much later down did they join the PDM. Hence, we had a coalition government in 1976. It is not for me then to speak about what the PDM might have done, what they may have achieved, or what they may have failed at in 76. I'll leave that to Honorable Taylor. But the PNO was a very vocal opposition. One of the things, though, as one on the outside at the time, that I didn't like was their tendency to walk out of Legislative Council meetings. If there was some discord, disagreement, and they didn't have their way, they would walk out. That was not my kind of politics. But that was the order of the day with the then PNO. I vividly remember the independence debate, something I hope to duplicate sometimes down the line, as I have said, with perhaps Jakes's son Amin and perhaps Norman Saunders's grandson Michael. That should be interesting. But while Jakes, being frustrated with the British,
argued for political independence, Norman Saunders and the PNO argued for economic development, as they saw that as more important than political independence at that time. And I recall them saying, that is the PNO, they do not want the Turks and Caicos to become international beggars. And if I were to backtrack just a little bit, remember, the budget at that time was just over $4 million. And except for the period when Jaggs and the PDM negotiated the base rentals, we were in grant in aid, meaning we could not raise enough revenue to even balance our own budget. Hence, many argued, what are you talking about, political independence? So it ought not to have been much of a surprise later down. But unfortunately, in May of 1980, there was that horrific tragedy when the first chief minister of the Turks and Caicos Islands died in that plane crash in New Jersey. Before I go on, let me pause to play this lovely song, and then I will pick up from there. Bless this house.

Beautiful. God has really blessed us. Not just blessed the house, but has blessed this country. And that is why I'm taking your memories back to whence, from whence we came. Charles de Custer, I recall you were once a standard bearer for the PNOPNP. Good evening, Lorna Ogilvie. Wow, part of the backbone. Susan Questa, good night. My nephew, Jamal Hall, man, it's nice to see you there. Love you, my brother. Great. Back in the mid-70s and 80s, the Turks and Caicos was basically just a quiet fishing and subsistence agricultural-based economy. With the salt industry on its way out, and the three bases, two in Grand Turk, one in South Caicos, playing a fairly important role in our economy. There was not much else. If we go far back, you remember the days of the sisal and cotton plantations, they failed. Remember the days of sponging, that failed. Fishing was the main one that continued with us even until today. But like I said, the events of May 1980 forever possibly changed the course of history. As after the constitutional crises that evolved as a result of the death of Jakes McCartney, eventually Oswald Skippings became the country's second chief minister. And the whole idea of independence was abandoned. Bearing in mind that if Jakes and the PDM had survived and won the 1980 elections, we were supposed to go into independence shortly thereafter. Good evening and welcome, Lyra Walters. But that was not to be. Because when the elections were called, Norman Saunders and the now PNP in 1980 trounced the PDM, I think it was 8-3. It was at that time that I came aboard as Minister of Health and Education and representative for Middle Caicos. Norman Saunders was the Chief Minister, NJS Francis, his deputy, Stafford Mizik, his Minister of Commerce and Development. In those days, as far as possible, if the Chief Minister came from the Caicos Islands, we tried to have the deputy from Grand Turk and vice versa. 1980, and that term, 80-84, brought significant changes to the Turks and Caicos Islands. Now, at that time, Grand Turk was the center of commerce. So the people from Providenciales and the other islands had to come to Grand Turk even to catch a flight. Isn't it ironical today? It's the other way around. But anyway, I can recall it was during that period that the Lindell home

Providenciales begin to open up. With Club Med coming on stream. Although it was not, shall I say, the brainchild of the PNP, as that was part of the package or golden handshake that the PDM was supposed to receive, but it is as if the PDM made up the bed, but the PNP lay in it. And then, of course, several other major developments came about later on, including beaches and others. And so it was no surprise that the PNP won again in 1984. Increasing its majority. That upward trend in development continued. The finances of the country began to grow. Scholarships, other than the Philatelic Bureau scholarship, which was short-lived under the PDM, began to increase. And more of our people were placed into position. But just as when we thought things were going very well by 86, there came the Miami affair. That is one of the darkest periods in our history. I can never forget it. As I was indeed, should I say, intimately involved. I can recall after that, NJS Francis, who was acting chief minister, took ill. You see, because Honorable Saunders was like his son. And he said, Robbie, you got to handle this. You got to take charge. In my naivety, I sure thought that we could exert pressure on the British and the Americans, and that Saunders would return to the Turks and Caicos and resume his position as chief minister. Nearly got myself in trouble doing that. Called up by the governor on several occasions. Very intimidating remarks. At a time when it was like match and gasoline. And the only thing Robert had to say, strike the match. Lorna Gilvey says she could never forget that day. Yes. And so although I pushed a little bit the fire, I never allowed it to get out of control. What are some of the blunders we made during that time? This might upset some people, but I must be true to myself. Otherwise, I cannot be true to anyone else. That was a time, in my view, when many of us

0: including myself, placed individuals and party above country. Unlike the British Virgin Islands, whom, after the arrest of their chief minister, they sought to have him resign or remove quickly, with both opposition and government coming together, here we did the opposite. Truth be told, we ought to have had general elections. Because when two of your top ministers and a junior minister got arrested and jailed, as much as and as painful as it is to talk about it, it's part of our history. Cannot avoid it. We ought to have had general elections. But we did not do so. Instead, we held by-elections for those seats that became vacant. And like I said, we did not act early enough. You know, seats become vacant after members have missed several sittings, so many sittings, without the leave of the speaker. We handled that one poorly. And then, while I have the greatest respect for the Honorable Emily Saunders, when I look back now, the fact that we ran her in the by-election, that may not have been the wisest thing to do. Get me right. I never question her ability, her competence, and all the rest of it. A lovely lady. But the signal it sent, as if holding a seat for Honorable Norman Saunders, may not have been the best thing. I told you, some of what I say may be unsettling for some people, but it is the honest truth. Honest truth. And so, on a matter of principle, as they say, the PDM decided that they would boycott those by-elections. Another blunder we made, in my view, was when we made Honorable N.J.S. Francis the third Chief Minister of the Turks and Caicos Islands. Let me tell you how that basically came about. At that time, the choice was really between Honorable Ariel Mizik and myself for the leadership of the PNP. Honorable Francis asked to complete the term of the Honorable Norman Saunders. And so the feeling was, well, rather than two young roosters, so to speak, fighting it out for leadership, let the old man help to bring some healing to the party and the nation. When I look back, we can't reverse it, you can't change history. But the right choice at that time, quite frankly, would have been Honorable Ariel Mizik, not even myself. Because, to a great extent, I was never the British favorite son. Never was. But like I said, that is what happened. we can't change that. Subsequently, after the suspension of the Constitution and its restoration in 1988, the PNP suffered its worst defeat ever. It was at a time when many of the leading voices in the PNP left. Some just went underground, while others formed another party.
1: NDA.
0: Yes. That was a time when the PNP was at its lowest ebb. Only two individuals survived the onslaught of the 88 election, Honorable Alden Durham and Honorable Emily Saunders. Honorable Alden Durham became the leader of the opposition, and while it goes unnoticed and hardly ever talked about, yours truly, Robert Hall, led the PNP for some 9 months. Similar to a situation we have now, with Honorable Doug Parnell as leader of the PDM outside the House, and Honorable Edwin Aswad as a leader inside. However, after 9 months, because of the backstabbing of certain individuals who, along with me, helped to revive the PNP, I decided to resign. And eventually, Honorable Charles Washington Mizik became the leader. And I can recall, leading up to the 91 elections, the British was dangling the matter of reform and redundancy. Honorable Skippings, I recall, made the comments, things are bad and it's going to get worse before it get better, and decided to call an early election. The PNP won. And Honorable Charles Washington Mizik became the Chief Minister of the Turks and Caicos Islands. He was always a strategic thinker. I am going to cut short part of my contribution to allow the Honorable Derek Taylor to do his bit on the PDM, and perhaps I'll come back to conclude mine with the PNP. But 91-95 saw significant strides in this country. And Honorable Washington Mizik, being the strategic thinker that he is, did a lot with regards to TC Invest, expanding it and its offerings, expanding the Port Sports Commission, establishing the community college, introducing national insurance, introducing third-party insurance, introducing a number of other benefits for the people of the Turks and Caicos Islands. I will take a break to allow the Honorable Taylor to make his submission. So I'm going to ask my technical operator to pull up a song, and thereafter, Honorable Taylor will make his contribution. And we'll open the phone lines just in case there are some gaps that I may have created. Some things I possibly may have misstated, always subject to correction. So just sit back and listen, particularly you members of Parliament, whether government or opposition, those of you who want to one day enter those hallowed halls, try to understand from whence we came.

0: Not only will the change come, change has come and continues to come. Good evening and welcome, Cheryl Williams. Nice to see you there. Change is constant. When I read the article by Savitri Daniels claiming that she can no longer recognize the party that she was loyal to, the PNP, I thought of why not have Honorable Taylor address the PDM, what changes it may have made, or what changes may have come about with them. And I do the same with regards to the PNP. And that's what I have been doing and will perhaps continue after Honorable Taylor makes his contribution. And I'm happy, at relatively short notice, because actually it's just this morning that I made up my mind that this is the way we will go. And he agreed. Honorable Taylor.
1: Thank you, Honorable Hall. I shouldn't say I accept the challenge, but probably, honestly, it's like a challenge, and that today was one of those busy days for me, as always.
0: That's good.
1: Trying to.
0: Good to hear that business is up, you know?
1: Well, I'm basically trying to move things forward within the store and what have you, and help the good lady, because she do all the work, and basically I'm there to help out. But looking back and at the 70s, in fact they call it the Roaring 70s, because there were a number of changes globally, and when the Right Honorable McCartney came along, he, like you, benefited from Jamaica, being in Jamaica, and the changes. Jamaica had probably at that time celebrated just over 10 years plus of independence, and the whole era of engaging, and what was happening in the Caribbean and globally. So at that time, I happened to be in the civil service from 1970, and a number of folks still do not know that we use the Jamaican currency. At that time we call it the high pressure dollar, because it was a dollar and 20 cents US to one Jamaican dollar. And I always refer to this because my salary was $25 a month. You know,
0: see how far we've come, eh?
1: It was $101 a month, with $25.25 a week, Jamaican dollars at that time. But it didn't bother me. It's amazing. I didn't argue in terms of an increase in salary. Things were in terms of challenging for Turks and Caicos at that time, groceries and whatnot. You had Timco, take it or leave it, and then Grand Turk. Also, you had the Christian store, and you know, and it was during the 70s, at least 70s, also, that we had Barclays Bank that came along. I'm saying all of this to say that basically moving forward had to do with our young people and the challenges that they face after leaving high school, we say secondary school, those who did not receive further education, who decide from this standpoint either to work for government, the young man, and the police force, because we have more ex-police officers than Turks and Caicos, I think, from the 70s and to the 80s, that those who were left after they served some time. But the issue and moving forward was that McCartney, at that time, Honorable McCartney, saw the changes that took place in Jamaica. We went through the John Conno Club issues. We went through dealing with the introduction of the new constitution in 1976. And I think you had ably covered that area in terms of what took place in 1976 with the election. Honorable McCartney becoming the chief minister. I also took the liberty of bringing the People's Democratic Movement Constitution just to point out the objects within aims and objectives of the party, what it should be. So I'm just going to go through that a bit, and then I'll go on and speak to, from my knowledge of what took place between 1976 and 1980. We had the objects that to organize and maintain in the Parliament of the Turks and Caicos Islands the political party, the People's Democratic Movement, as the government of the day. There's A, B, to maintain the political freedom of the Turks and Caicos Islands and strive for the economic independence of her people. C, to maintain and promote a political, economic, and social order which provides equal rights and opportunities for all the citizens of the Turks and Caicos Islands within the framework of the party's philosophy and constitution. To obtain and maintain for the Turks and Caicos people a fairer and more equitable distribution of the wealth of the islands so as to provide more security and dignity for the less fortunate. To cooperate with the people of the islands in a joint political action and according with the standing orders and constitution of the party. To secure for the workers of the island the just fruits of their labors and their legal rights of association and collective bargaining. To promote a policy which will ensure responsibility on the part of organized labor and organized employers. To cooperate with appropriate organizations throughout the world with a view to promoting the purposes of the party towards a higher standard of political, social, and economic life for the people of these Turks and Caicos Islands. To bring into effect policies and principles adopted and approved by the party's National General Council. To achieve all these objectives within a parliamentary democracy system based on sound Christian and humane principle. And last, to promote nationally and internationally the concept of human rights, self-determination, and majority rule for all the people of the world. And that was the objects of the People's Democratic Movement. And having with a coalition, as you mentioned, with two independent candidates formed the government in 76. The Right Honorable McCartney set about basically trying to move forward as a party, under a new constitution. And I knew it was challenging because you were dealing with grassroots. You had a situation at that time where they look at the People's Democratic Movement as the Black Power organization, and there were a number of things that have been said. Oh, watch out for this, and this will happen if certain people don't comply. But the Honorable McCartney brought, as I said, to the table an understanding that in the final analysis, the Turks and Caicos Islands are for Turks and Caicos Islanders. And those who actually come and want to make Turks and Caicos their home abiding by the laws of protecting Caicos Island. He engaged, he was one of those who, you would have heard, who would sit in the kitchen and talk to the housewife and the husband about their outlook in terms of moving Turks and Caicos forward. You know, I can speak on a number of occasions that he came up, well, he was like an elder brother, was an elder brother to me, and there were times that he would engage me concerning what I see in terms of the civil service and moving it forward. At that time, again, as I pointed out, I, as a civil servant, basically did not take to the stage or anything like that, but being with the Civil Service Association, sought to help move things forward within the civil service. And McCartney, the Honorable McCartney, had a listening ear in terms of the service being the service of the total Turks and Caicos. There were issues in terms of transferring within the service and serving within outside of Grand Turk and serving in South Caicos or Providentiality or North and Middle Caicos. And at that time also, Honorable Hall was still elected local government. The district boards were elected and not appointed. And I had the golden opportunity that was afforded me to serve for a number of months as acting district commissioner for South Caicos, Middle Caicos, and North Caicos. And I can say I benefited from that tremendously. And the majority of all the folks, I call it my senior within the island, South Caicos, Middle, and North, I was able to benefit from their experience, listen to them there. And that's when you mentioned, like last time, about the Middle Caicos Corp, you know, and trying to move things forward in Middle Caicos. I also, the prospect of Whitby, I had an opportunity to basically deal with, as a customs officer, the imports and the construction of the prospect of Whitby. And but changes begin to take place. McCartney was at that time that McCartney challenged the issues with the bases here in Turks and Caicos, the Naval Pan American RCA, the Naval Facility, and the Coast Guard Lawrence Station in South Caicos. And he not only challenged the British government, he really challenged the American government to see to it that for the use of the occupation, I should say, of these facilities in Turks and Caicos, that the people of Turks and Caicos benefit from it. And it was, that would open the eyes of a number of folks. Our folks never really thought about the American government basically being paid into the British government for the use of these bases. We heard that there was a few old ships of war, ships that the U.S., the British government received from the U.S. government for the use of the bases here and the Turks and Caicos Islands. McCartney took that plight into Washington, and he had a demonstration in Washington. He was able to, he understood how it worked, and he got a listening ear from the U.S. and hence the U.K. and hence the first time that the people of the Turks and Caicos Islands benefited from the lease of the bases financially, and that helped to boost the revenue of the Turks and Caicos Islands. We were able to look, at capital projects and the challenges in terms of dealing with let me go back a little bit to mention that at that time we had a resident governor, this is the third resident governor, when McCartney, the Honorable McCartney, became chief minister, you know. I think the governor basically, with everything else, he realized that a change would definitely come, and basically given an opportunity, the People's Democratic Movement was able to deal with a number of the issues. Of course, going to the UK and to the Foreign and Commonwealth Office at that time and looking at capital projects. It was at that time also that the whole issue of self-determination and the British government and adopting a policy that if you want to talk about self-determination and full internal self-government, that the time leg must be put in terms of independence. Nothing was said in terms of a referendum at that time, but mention was made that they would not give the same the same constitution that the Bermuda had, who was full internal self-government. And so McCartney went ahead and he said, okay, you know, we would look at a package in terms of a full internal self-government and leading on to independence. Well, the rest is really history in terms of what took place, the tragic death of our first chief minister. And within all of that there, I must also mention that we had a few demonstrations there in Grand Turk dealing with the development in Providenciales. At that time, looking at Norwest Point, I had the privilege of traveling on my vacation, traveling with the Honorable McCartney to Canada, where Electus Neon had a proposal dealing with Norwest Point, and to listen to his McCartney negotiating, pointing out the need to again engage the people of the Turks and Caicos Islands in terms of dealing with such a major development. At that time, Mr. Cox was one of the members, he wasn't elected as that, Walter Cox. I'm trying to recall if he was in Parliament. But I know he was a leading figure in Providenciales. And, oh yes, he was. Because it was the first time that he actually acted as Chief Minister McCartney, I would say Trustee Governor's elbow or hand, and Cox acted as Chief Minister for a short time, you know. But he also, as I said, staged a demonstration here in Grand Turk to deal with the development in Providenciales. But McCartney took the initiative, I could call it an initiative, to say that all the capital aid for the Total Turks and Caicos Islands would be spent in Providenciales, dealing with the Club Med initiative, I could say, a Club Med proposal, development proposal of Turks and Caicos. It caused a stir with the British government, And of course, it's still in the House of Commons, because they say, why should British taxpayers' money be spent to facilitate a French-based resort in Turks and Caicos? And again, the rest is history. With that, it opened up the providentialis, and unlike the Dar Tarlin, the infrastructure came about with that capital aid, and it was done under the PMP administration after that, because Club Med came on board after McCartney, the Honorable McCartney passing, and the change of government in 1980. Again, like the PMP had Honorable Skippings when he became Chief Minister. Had he gone into the general election, it would have been the wisest choice to make at that time, because basically those had grieving the loss of our Chief Minister would have basically, in my opinion, would have the People's Democratic Movement back into government. But that didn't happen. And so we went on, and the PMP